0: A researcher describes studying the Arctic's most iconic and dangerous animal.
1: It's actually, when we're doing work on polar bears, it's never the bear that's drugged that I'm worried about. It's the bears in the area that I didn't see.
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You're in tune to the North 103.3 and your folk migrations. I found some Judy Collins off of Strangers Again, where she's doing some music featuring various artists. We wrapped up with her partnering with Glenn Hansard once again there with Races. Before that, Judy Collins with Willie Nelson and When I Go. And then start off that little Judy Collins set with her and Jimmy Buffett and Someday Soon. Oh, also in that set with the Milk Carton Kids, A Friend Like You, Beth DeSombre with Song of Joy, local musician Ross Thorne with What's Up With You, and then Martha Scanlon started us off with The Shape of Things Gone Missing. All right on. We're about halfway through your folk migrations. I tell you what, I feel like some Steve Goodman. Started off with 6 Hours Ahead of the Sun here on the North 103.3.

0: Later this month, Phoebe Bridgers is releasing her first solo album in 6 years. To celebrate, taking you back to her 2020 appearance on this show. In the middle of the pandemic lockdowns, would you join me to talk about her last album, one that became a defining record of that era, Punisher. Phoebe Bridgers, next time on an Encore World Cafe.
1: 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The music never stops this summer on the North Shore, because on Friday, August 7th and Saturday, August 8th, in an event supported in part by a grant from Lovin' Lake County, the historic Harbor Theater in Two Harbors, Minnesota will play host to Ripple on Superior, a two-night festival experience celebrating community, local food, and live music with the Shotgun Ragtime Band and the Ragged But Right Duo. Get your rose a-ramblin', because here at the North 103.3, we are giving away a pair of two-day passes to the festival for one lucky winner. The road to winning is, in fact, a simple highway. It's online at thenorth1033.org/RippleOnSuperior, but you got to sign up before noon on Monday, August 3rd. So wake up now and discover that you are the song that the morning brings with Ripple on Superior in Two Harbors and the North 103.3.
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You're in tune to the North 103.3, which is WDSE-FM Duluth. And this is your folk migration. This is Jeff Carmack hanging out with you this week. And what did we just hear there? Wrapping up the 7 o'clock hour, that was Byron Bowers and Rufus and Beverly. Before that, Charmer with Empire TV. James Moore with Everybody's Hungry. Bucky Hulker with That's the Way It Goes. Then a few from Steve Goodman. We have the one everybody knows. He wrote City of New Orleans, of course. And then we also had the 8-Ball Blues and 6 Hours Ahead of the Sun. Like I said, we've got an hour left of your folk migrations before it's time for Tonic, the Funky Groove Show. And then following that, just Saturday night with DJ John. Let's see here. We got plenty more music to get to. Well, let's start off. Let's shift gears just a little bit and pick up a violin. It's the Buffalo Gals, Living a Lie, here at the North 103.3 in your folk migrations.

0: This week on the Retro Cocktail Hour, the big bands go Latin. There's music for Volcano fans, and the Stolen Idols play Les Baxter. I'm Daryl Brogdon. Join me where the music is always shaken, not stirred. The Retro Cocktail Hour.
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Curtis and Loretta here at the North 103.3 with Don't Keep a Sailor Away from the Sea. For that, Johnny Flynn with Howl, and then a lot of fiddle with Arto Harriera, Ukanja Akana Arita. I probably pronounced that very incorrectly. also before that, Byron Berline with Grand River, and the Buffalo Gal started us off with Living a Lie. 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

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She's thinking of the fields, the sun on the pine, because of me.

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1: 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On the next In Business, a longtime business in Superior is closing, marking the end of an era. 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

0: We'll ease into August on Northland Morning with a new Where's Art, a closer look at Spirit Valley Days, as well as the second annual Summer Bash at Chester Creek Books. Plus, we'll get an introduction to induction on Green Visions. That's how we'll start August on Northland Morning.
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1: 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Details at aspirus.org. The music never stops this summer on the North Shore, because on Friday, August 7th and Saturday, August 8th, in an event supported in part by a grant from Lovin Lake County, the historic Harbor Theater in Two Harbors, Minnesota will play host to Ripple on Superior, a two-night festival experience celebrating community, local food, and live music with the Shotgun Ragtime Band and the Ragged But Right Duo. Get your rose a-ramblin', because here at the North 103.3, we are giving away a pair of two-day passes to the festival for one lucky winner. The road to winning is, in fact, a simple highway. It's online at thenorth1033.org/RippleOnSuperior, but you got to sign up before noon on Monday, August 3rd. So wake up now and discover that you are the song that the morning brings with Ripple on Superior in Two Harbors and the North 103.3.
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funk and jazz composers have long written about important and personal objects of affection. From Horace Silver's well-loved Song for My Father to Stevie Wonder's classic My Cherie Amour and Bob James's Angela, the sweet tune used as the theme song for the Taxi television series, artists put quite a lot of heart into memorializing their most important subjects through music. And on today's special edition of Tonic the Funky Groove Show, we're giving love to an entirely new theme, cars. That's right. Ladies and gentlemen, boys and girls, start your engines because we're putting the pedal to the metal and pushing the throttle to the max with an all-new selection of instrumental funk, groove, soul, disco, jazz, and hip-hop tunes from the 1960s to the 2020s from all over the world and all gassed up and ready to hit the road with songs about our love of driving vehicles. This is Michael B., back behind the wheel and peeling out from my funk-filled garage at KGOU in Norman, Oklahoma. So happy to have you riding shotgun with me for today's episode that's filled with car tunes. Belgian jazz pianist Francis Capeters got us zooming down the open highway off his 1975 album Piano Vibrations, and the Spencer Davis Group is up next, ready to punch it with On the Green Light from 1966. It's all things automotive on today's special edition of Tonic, the Funky Groove Show,

Oh yeah, from 2009, that's Italian outfit The Link Quartet with Fast Girls and Sexy Cars, the title track from their EP, closing out our first set of cartoons on today's special four-wheeled funk edition of Tonic, the Funky Groove Show, where we're dedicating all of today's songs to music about automobiles and our fascination with driving them. The Spencer Davis Group started that first set with On the Green Light off their 1966 album Autumn 66, followed by Soul Live, who covered Drive My Car by the Beatles off their 2010 All Beatles Tunes LP Rubber Soul Live. Next, the Sal Soul Invention invited us to Follow Me Into the Car from their 1976 record Sal Soul Explosion. And the James Taylor Quartet took us down a one-way street, a tune pulled from their 1987 album, The Money Spider. This is Michael B., and our next set features highway songs and road tunes as we further our journey into music from the open road on Tonic, the Funky Groove Show. And here to accelerate our heart rates is Chris Joss, who just pulled up with his tune, Brute 66. Hop in.

We're on a groove cruise on today's special edition of Tonic, the Funky Groove Show, which is focused entirely on songs about the cars we love and the act of driving them. That set of road songs started with Chris Joss, who took us down Brute 66 off his 2019 album Volume 2. Next were two British library music tunes, starting with Curtis Schwartz's Freeway Shuffle off his 1992 album Sports and Fitness, followed by The Open Road by Duncan Lamont off his 1975 album KPM 1000 Series Industry Volume 1. American Hammond organist Freddie Roach showed us how to get more mileage, a lengthy tune from his 1962 record Down to Earth, joined there by Kenny Burrell on guitar, Percy France on sax, and Clarence Johnston on drums. We got into a Big Chase, the name of that next tune by Crushed Velvet and the Velveteers, for the made-up soundtrack from The Big One, a film that doesn't exist, and a side project by none other than funky drum maestro Alan Evans from 2011. And The Strides guided us through some crosstown traffic from their 2010 album Sgt. Pepper's Lonely Hearts Club Band, which I'm pretty sure had some musical references to the Fab Four's Drive My Car, which we heard earlier. It's an all-car edition of Tonic the Funky Groove Show with me, Michael B., and our next tune takes us on a test drive as Wolfpack gets instrumental on ya. Fasten your seatbelts.

0: from 1977 and closing out this hour of today's car-themed edition of Tonic the Funky Groove Show, that's French outfit Space with Fasten Seatbelt from their album Magic Fly. Before that, the Bongolian took us on a Rootmaster ride off his 2005 album Blueprint. We heard Third Coast Kings, who revealed they were driving with a lead foot, a tune from their 2014 album West Grand Boulevard, and Wolfpack dropped off their tune Test Drive at the top of that driving set from their 2020 album The Joy of Music, The Job of Real Estate. Well, friends, it's time to make a pit stop, but you know I'll be back on track with more driving tunes about cars in a bit. This is Michael B. with one hand on the wheel and the other on the radio dial, broadcasting from KGOU in Norman, Oklahoma. 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I'll pick you up for more in a bit.
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3: The music never stops this summer on the North Shore, because on Friday, August 7th and Saturday, August 8th, in an event supported in part by a grant from Lovin' Lake County, the historic Harbor Theater in Two Harbors, Minnesota will play host to Ripple on Superior, a two-night festival experience celebrating community, local food, and live music with the Shotgun Ragtime Band and the Ragged But Right Duo. 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The road to winning is, in fact, a simple highway. It's online at thenorth1033.org/RippleOnSuperior, but you got to sign up before noon on Monday, August 3rd. So wake up now and discover that you are the song that the morning brings with Ripple on Superior in Two Harbors and the North 103.3.
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We're back for some Fast and Furious Funk on today's All Automotive Special Edition of Tonic, the Funky Groove Show. This is Michael B. in the cockpit, racing down the musical freeway with driving tunes that are perfect for driving. With instrumental funk, groove, soul, disco, jazz, and hip-hop tunes from the 1960s to the 2020s and from all around the globe, today's episode is geared towards all things cars. And this particular musical car pulled out of the garage from KGOU in Norman, Oklahoma, so you know you're in for some high-octane funk fuel headed your way. Thanks for joining me for the ride. Japanese jazz funk soul band Zero Sin got our motors running by starting this hour with Highway from their 1977 album Sunrise. And our next tune takes us to the land down under as Australian organ trio Cookin' on Three Burners gives us their song about cars, simply titled Cars. Let's leave our worries in the dust with this one, friends.

Today's edition of Tonic the Funky Groove Show is a musical celebration of things that go zoom and get us where we need to go. Australian outfit Cooking on Three Burners started that automotive set with their song Cars from their 2009 LP Soul Messin', followed by the Pulitzers from the Netherlands with Honk Honk, the title track from their 2024 album. Guitar monster Corey Wong took us for a cruise in his 91 Maxima from his 2018 record The Optimist, followed by another guitar monstrosity, John Scofield, who stopped by with Jeep on 35, something you might find any day of the week here in Oklahoma, and pulled from his 1998 smasher album, A Go-Go. This is Michael B., and we're celebrating all things that go-go on today's special automobile edition of Tonic, the Funky Groove Show. Coming up in this set, we'll give a nod to trucks and motorcycles, plus a place where you might go to see fancy vehicles as well. But first, we've got two more cartoons identifying specific types of cars, starting with some library music by Alan Parker. Check out this beauty heading down the street right now. It's Black Cadillac. Check out.

This is Michael B. in today's special car-themed edition of Tonic, the Funky Groove Show, explores all things with wheels. We started that set with Black Cadillac by English composer and guitarist Alan Parker, taken from a 1978 Themes International compilation called Listen to L.A. Next, Kansas-based band The Yards showed off their shiny BMW, a tune from their 2002 self-titled album. We got another library music tune as British composer and arranger Alan Too shifted gears to something a little more heavy-duty with Keep on Truckin' from a 1973 compilation called Main Themes and Sig Tunes. The Sound Defects gave love to motorcycles with Theme from the Iron Horse off their 2008 album, The Iron Horse. Then Silver Skylarks took us to a swap meet, their tune from their 2024 album, The Number One Set and Sound. Our musical road trip continues now with a set of tunes about some very specific or esoteric rides, with most of these songs referencing vehicles that are associated with certain people with a certain reputation. You'll get the idea later when I reveal the titles, but for now, just know that these particular cars evoke a particular visual idea affiliated with the folks who drive or ride in them. Up first, it's Washington, D.C. area band The Funk Ark with Doom Buggy.

This episode of Tonic the Funky Groove Show has highlighted cars, trucks, and motorcycles, and our final set was a musical parade of some of the most unique rides out there. We started with Doom Buggy by the Funk Arc from their 2014 album Man as a Monster, before giving it over to the Caped Crusader. Yeah, the Marquettes gave love to the Batmobile from their 1966 original vinyl record, The Batman Theme, played by the Marquettes. Next, we heard Popemobile by Hard Proof from their 2016 album, Public Hi-Fi Sessions 3. And finally, Isaac Hayes, the Man, flew past while in Pursuit of the Pimpmobile, a lengthy tune from his 1974 soundtrack to the film Truck Turner. This is Michael B., and we're just about to cross the finish line on today's car show, but there's still a final musical ride awaiting us. Friends, thanks so much for hopping in and joining me for this funky celebration of car songs. I sifted through nearly 210 tunes about vehicles of all kinds and the act of driving itself, which just proves how much jazz and funk artists love their rides. We'll definitely have to do this theme again. I sure had a good time putting it together, and I hope you enjoyed the ride as well. Tonic the Funky Groove Show is an original program from KGOU in Norman, Oklahoma. Our website is kgou.org, and you can find more info about this show at funkygrooveshow.com, including links to social media, more ways to hear this program and its music, my podcast, 40 Minutes of Funk, and more. And if you've got a funky car song I need to hear, or theme ideas for future episodes, you can email me at tonic@funkygrooveshow.com. I'd love to hear your thoughts and ideas. Well, jazz organist Reuben Wilson gets the honor of giving us all a lift home to close out this automotive music show. From his 1970 album Blue Mode, let's all hop on his bus ride. Enjoy, and I'll see you next time, friends. Thanks again.

That was New Order on the North with the track Crystal from 2001's Get Ready LP. Before that, Gil Scott-Heron with Me and the Devil, taken from 2010's I'm New Here. And we started things off with Mr. Bill Fay from his 1971 album Time of the Last Persecution, and that song was Omega Day. I hope everyone is having an excellent weekend out there in the Twin Ports and beyond. Welcome to August, by the way, and back into the underground soundscape here. This is a track from Orphan Boy from their 2008 debut album, Shop Local. The song is called Kick Junk, and you are tuned to 103.3 FM, The North.

That was The Dead Weather from the 2009 album Whorehound doing a cover of Bob Dylan's New Pony, which of course was featured on his 1978 album Street Legal. Prior to that, The Pretty Things from back in 1968 with a song called SF Sorrow Is Born. And we started it all off with the band Orphan Boy and their song Kick Junk. I should say, welcome to this week's edition of Just Saturday Night, where we foray into the more offbeat and eccentric realms of the rock canon. I'm John, and I'm your host. I hope everyone is having a great weekend out there. Back into the music, this is from the band This Heat from their 1981 record Deceit, and the song is called Makeshift Swahili, and you are tuned to 103.3 FM, The North.

You are listening to Just Saturday Night on the North, and we just heard Prisoner of Love from David Bowie's band Tin Machine. That was from the self-titled debut released back in 1989. La Tigra before that with the song Get Off the Internet from their record From the Desk of Mr. Lady, and that set started with the band This Heat from 1981 with the song Makeshift Swahili. Right back into the music here, this is from the band Studio from their 2006 album West Coast. And the track is called Origin, and you are tuned to 103.3 FM, The North.

That was Lizzie Mersuet Duclos from the song, with the song Funky Stuff from her 1981 album Mambo Nasso. Before that, Jar Crew with Boxcar Trend from their self-titled 2003 record, rather. And we heard from the Swedish Music Project Studio with the song Origin from 2006. Up next, here on the north, something called Yadness from the band Chick Chick Chick. And you are tuned to 103.3 FM.

0: The music never stops this summer on the North Shore, because on Friday, August 7th and Saturday, August 8th, in an event supported in part by a grant from Lovin' Lake County, the historic Harbor Theater in Two Harbors, Minnesota will play host to Ripple on Superior, a two-night festival experience celebrating community, local food, and live music with the Shotgun Ragtime Band and the Ragged But Right Duo. Get your Rosa rambling, because here at the North 103.3, we are giving away a pair of two-day passes to the festival for one lucky winner. The road to winning is, in fact, a simple highway. It's online at thenorth1033.org/RippleOnSuperior. But you got to sign up before noon on Monday, August 3rd. So wake up now and discover that you are the song that the morning brings with Ripple on Superior in Two Harbors and the North 103.3.
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Was it a huntsman or a player that made you pay the cost, that now assumes relaxed positions and prostitutes your loss? 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

0: 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This week on the Grateful Dead Hour, we'll continue with the complete soundboard recording of June 6th, 1992.
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2: The music never stops this summer on the North Shore, because on Friday, August 7th and Saturday, August 8th, in an event supported in part by a grant from Lovin' Lake County, the historic Harbor Theater in Two Harbors, Minnesota will play host to Ripple on Superior, a two-night festival experience celebrating community, local food, and live music with the Shotgun Ragtime Band and the Ragged But Right Duo. 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The road to winning is, in fact, a simple highway. It's online at thenorth1033.org/RippleOnSuperior, but you got to sign up before noon on Monday, August 3rd. So wake up now and discover that you are the song that the morning brings with Ripple on Superior in Two Harbors and the North 103.3.
3: Research ships flock to the Arctic as warming summer weather allows them to pass through the seasonal low ice.
4: So we're due west of Svalbard. We're at 79 degrees north. We're measuring how the oceanic conditions change, how the biology on the seafloor and in the water column changes.
3: Hear our ship-to-shore conversation about how climate change is reshaping icy conditions at the top of the world, and how one researcher studies the region's most iconic and dangerous animal.
5: It's actually, when we're doing work on polar bears, it's never the bear that's drugged that I'm worried about. It's the bears in the area that I didn't see.
3: Join us as we catch up with another vessel sailing to Greenland, the Sir David Attenborough.
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3: This episode of Big Picture Science is Arctic Dispatch.
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7: 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On the next In Business, a longtime business in Superior is closing, marking the end of an era. We look at its legacy and what the closure means for the community. 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

0: The Arctic is warming faster than the rest of the planet. Sea ice is near a historic low. These profound changes have dramatic consequences for the area and the rest of the planet. But the warmer temperatures in summer and seasonal low sea ice allow research ships to access the area and its wildlife.
1: Our biggest fan ever was a polar duck, a king eider. I didn't know they existed, and I didn't know that they were so beautiful, and I still don't know why such a colourful animal is living in the Arctic, where everything else is either white or yellowy white, like polar bears. So that was an amazing creature to see.
0: Welcome to Big Picture Science. I'm Molly Bentley. We have seized upon a unique opportunity to communicate ship to shore with the scientists on an icebreaker right now, looking at long-term melting and impacts in the Arctic. His camera will also capture marine life on the seabed. Other field researchers are tracking polar bears and watching the collapsing Greenland ice sheet. We hear from both. This episode is Arctic Dispatch.

0: the Arctic is warming 4 times faster than the rest of the world. Scientists are studying how warmer temperatures and diminishing sea ice will affect ecosystems in the water and on land, and how they'll impact the global climate system. After all, what happens in the Arctic doesn't stay in the world's refrigerator, but has consequences for the rest of the world. But we have a cool chance to talk to one of those researchers who is on a ship in the Arctic Ocean right now. And Roland, you seized on an exciting opportunity for this ship-to-shore conversation with Otten Purser. Please introduce us to him and how you managed to reach him on an icebreaker near Greenland called the Polar Stern, I believe.
1: Indeed, which is North Star in German. And the Polar Stern actually belongs to the German Alfred Wegener Institute for Polar Studies. And Otten works there. I've known him for several years. He got in touch with me to say that he was leading this mission up to the coast of the Arctic. And I just love to talk to him when he's doing his work. Hi, Otten.
2: Hi there. Hi from the Greenland waters.
1: This is so easy compared with, well, even a few years when I was calling you on the icebreaker, it was a pretty, you know, dodgy thing whether we'd get a connection. And I guess, you know, decades ago, this would have been impossible.
2: Even half a decade ago, we were sending 56K email packets once every 15 minutes. So this is really a vast improvement for us. It's really fantastic for the science that we can do and also for things like this.
1: It's fantastic to talk to you, Otten. You're on board this is an icebreaker, the Polar Stern, the Pole Star, the North Star.
2: Yes, 43-year-old icebreaker. It's 115 meters long. There's 100 people on board, 50 scientists and 50 crew, more or less. 2 helicopters, Zodiac, and much high-tech equipment that the scientists bring with them for each expedition.
1: And where are you at the moment? How far? In fact, can I put it another way? I know this is radio, but for me, can you turn the camera around? I can see where you are.
2: Yeah. I'm just going to open the door now. So there's going to be a nice clunk of extremely analog doors. And outside here, we have the glorious vista of the Greenland Sea.
1: That is beautiful.
2: Coming down the west side of the Fram Strait and heading into the Atlantic. And that's what you've got there going past my window.
1: And that, to see the ice, actually to see the ocean looking so fantastically blue there is amazing. But that ice is, it looks quite thin.
2: It is quite thin, actually. That's a good observation, actually. It's about 1.1 metres thick, some of the flows that we just showed you. We went there out today with a Zodiac, actually, and we cored it, so I can tell you for sure that it's 1 metre thick, just over 1 metre thick here. So it is quite thin, but then it's breaking up at this time of the year here anyway. But yeah, it's thinner than we thought, actually, yeah.
1: Just put us geographically. So you're somewhere between, what is it, Greenland and Iceland and Norway?
2: Yes, exactly. So we're due west of Svalbard. We're at 79 degrees north, which is a line that we monitor every year. We've been coming here for 25 years and measuring all the way across from the edge of Greenlandic waters, so maybe 180 miles from Greenland, all the way across to Svalbard. We're measuring how the oceanic conditions change, how the biology on the seafloor and in the water column changes. So monitoring all of these parameters over time, both on the waters going into the Arctic, which is the waters next to Svalbard, and the waters coming out of the Arctic, which is generally the waters next to Greenland. So we're seeing how these two paths of water change over time.
1: My impression was, for some background, the Arctic always refreezes to some extent every winter when it gets really cold.

0: has got lots of add-on effects. If there's ice that's formed near Russia, for example, perhaps it's seeded with a certain sort of algae on the bottom of the ice. So there's a whole nutrient balance change as well as the ice flow condition change, which I think is very fascinating, and the impacts are potentially multiple on different areas of ecosystem function.
1: I mean, to some extent, does that mean that you can sit where you are and you can sort of play Sherlock and get a fingerprint of where the ice is coming from? I mean, it's because presumably this stuff is sort of circulating around the Arctic as well as melting and freezing and so on.
0: Yes, that's exactly right. We have sort of two sorts of ice here. We have ice that starts its life as glaciers on land and flows into the Arctic from Russia, from Greenland, and then floats around in the Arctic as transported amongst the sea ice, which is the stuff you were just talking about, the stuff that forms each year. Now we're seeing that these icebergs are coming from different areas. We think that there's more ice coming from the Russian area of the Arctic than has been previously the case, carrying lots of rocks from land to the west of the Arctic, going all the way across the Arctic and now coming out in Greenland. So,
1: sorry, these are rocks which are sort of embedded in the ice as it grinds off the continent.
0: Yes. So as the glacier comes down, it cuts into the valley where the glacier is formed, and rocks fall onto the ice, and then they float, they're carried by these iceberg rafts all the way across the central Arctic and then down alongside the coast of Greenland. And as they melt, as they get to warmer waters, these rocks are dropped onto the seafloor. And as we talk right now, my camera is on the seafloor filming these rocks that have fallen down in Greenlandic waters. So right now I have my camera on the seafloor and my colleagues are looking at this. So we are measuring how many rocks are here this year. We'll come next year and see if there's more rocks in this area, you know, to really see if this is actually happening, that there's a higher flux of material.
1: You make it sound so normal. I've got a camera on the Arctic seabed.
0: Yeah.
1: I mean, presumably it's a pretty special piece of kit.
0: Yeah, so it's a 6,000 metre rated camera because we have the Molloy Deep, which is also here by, which is the deepest point in the Arctic, which is 5,500 metres deep. So to ensure that our camera can survive the pressure, we make it 6,000 metre rated.
1: Sorry, can we just underline, this is 6 kilometres.
0: Yeah, that's 6 kilometres.
1: You know, miles.
0: 6 kilometres deep. It's the Molloy Deep. It's an area about 25 by 25 kilometres of that depth. And it's a really interesting depression on the seafloor. But the camera itself is a typical Canon that you might buy in a shop. It's just that I've put it in a super fancy, heavy-duty titanium frame. And because I'm towing it behind the ship in such a frame, I can put other sensors on board the camera frame. So I also can measure temperature and salinity and things like this at the same time.
1: You know, the bits that we always think about with the Arctic is the ice on the sea, the stuff at the top. But you're saying that what's going on 5 or 6 kilometres down is, for you, just as interesting.
0: Absolutely. It's a really interactive ecosystem. What's on the seafloor needs to be fed by what's on the ice. So today, when we sent our Zodiac, our speedboat out, they did ice cores through the 1.1 metres of ice to see what algae might be living in there. That when it melts, this will fall down to the seafloor or be eaten by the zooplankton and small fish, small crustaceans in the water column, and all the way down. So it's a really interconnected ecosystem, and what's down below is really responding to what's above. By looking at all of the animals on the seafloor and how they look year on year, because we come here every year and we do the same thing, we can see that the community is slowly changing. We have more and more of a different sort of detritivores. We're having a lot more sea cucumbers or holothurians in many areas of the Arctic that we look at on this 79 degrees north line. For example, we have these big marching masses of these sea cucumbers across the seafloor as they eat the detritus. Yeah, so it's these were less abundant 25 years ago. They were there, a few, but now they're in much higher abundances. So it's some species coming in are completely different. We call it maybe Atlantification. Animals that we'd be more used to seeing in the Atlantic, we're seeing further and further up. And then we're also seeing these different behaviours, different build-ups of different animals. And we really don't know what we're going to see one year to the next.
1: I mean, it sounds like you're not talking about fish and so on. Are there fish down there?
0: There are fish. There's commercial fish in the Atlantic and into the Arctic. So, I mean, we hear that cod are going further north in some places. But most of the cameras on this particular expedition are tailored to the slower animals. the sea rays, ray fish maybe, or in the deep waters we have some of the

0: ugly snail fish type things that you see on documentaries. But less abundance of fish. We are mostly interested in the things that live on the muddy sediments and crawl about slowly.
1: Creepy crawlies, basically.
0: Yeah, creepy Probably crawlies, less, yeah.
1: But they're interesting to you.
0: Yes, yes. And I think that they're doing a lot of processing of the carbon. They're eating the algae that's formed in the surface waters. I mean, it's all part of our global ecosystem, and what happens up here in the Arctic is certainly important to what happens everywhere else. Yeah.
1: I mean, what I'm trying to work out is, you saying that, as we're seeing elsewhere on land on the planet, that global warming is making things which is like warmer climes move north and invade into new areas, or is it that the things which already live there are actually having a better time of it?
0: It's a little bit of both, actually, yeah, it's a little bit of both. I think that with the small plants and animals, there are small populations of many of these animals across the border, the gateway to the Arctic, but they're flourishing in different ratios to how they flourished before. And they're really pushing out occupation of certain niches by doing well in these changing conditions. So be that a reduction in solid ice cover, or be that in some temperature warming, or in transport of the ice in general. So it's a really interconnected question, or a lot of questions that we try to answer by these multidisciplinary expeditions, and with our mooring systems, which do the work for us when we're not here. More and more cameras, for example, we put in the seafloor to take photographs when we're not here. The development of lithium as a power supply for cameras and lighting allows us to put more cameras on the seafloor than we would have been able to do 10 years ago. So this is a great spin-off of the development of, I believe, the development of electric cars, for example. Now that people know how to handle these things, we can take these batteries and use them for other purposes.
1: The kind of life that most people think of, Orton, with the Arctic are the polar bears. When you get close to land, or Svalbard, do you get to see any of those?
0: In actual fact, we see them almost every year. So we're only 1 week into this expedition. We haven't seen any polar bears yet, just seals, and not many of those yet. But we do see polar bears almost every year, sometimes with juveniles, young polar bears, sometimes on their own. They're surprisingly yellow. They're much yellower than you might imagine, so they're quite easy to spot. They're quite easy to spot. It looks so it's all white and hard to spot, but you do get your eye in for a yellow movement. The thing I want to see that I never see is the narwhal. There was narwhals here, especially this Greenland side. They do live here. And only one time when I've been here, I've been here 12 times, there was them, but I was asleep because I just finished the night shift, and then there was 9 of them. But I'd really love to see a narwhal. I haven't seen any of those. But here, it's mostly seals and very lazy seals. They are just lying on the rock, on the ice, doing not much. A few birds I can see out the window, but not so many. Our biggest fan ever was a polar duck, a king eider, which is a very colourful duck that you get in a small band in the Arctic, a small band of latitude. And one of these followed us for 2 weeks. And it just kept with the boat because it was just eating the small animals that were churned up by the propellers. And this polar duck was with us for ages until we had to do a big transit. Then we finally lost him. But this was most beautiful. I didn't know they existed, and I didn't know that they were so beautiful. And I still don't know why such a colourful animal is living in the Arctic, where everything else is either white or yellowy white like polar bears. So that was an amazing creature to see.
1: Do you recall the first time? I'm curious how much things have changed since the first time you went to the Arctic. And I mean, do you remember your first
0: yes that's a great
1: impressions
0: question
1: of that?
0: yeah and my gut feeling is that we have much less trouble getting further north than we did before. I remember I've been doing this since 2007, and I remember getting into the ice, we much more readily into an area where we couldn't see leads through the ice. Leads are these areas of blue sea that we could see, like out here, where the ship can easily go without having to smash ice. We find these leads much easier today than we did in the past. That's my opinion. And just generally, the ice puts up less of a fight. Some years, I think, when I'm here, if you had a good satellite system, you could navigate to the North Pole in a yacht if you were brave enough. It's really, it's getting more fragile. That's my number one feeling.
1: I grew up thinking that the Arctic, that the North Pole was just this unreachable, impenetrable thing, and it just doesn't feel like that anymore.
0: No, unfortunately, it's not anymore like that. We have at least one cruise ship visiting the North Pole every week in the height of the summer. And these are French ships, Russian ships, other ships going up there, tourist ships going right to the North Pole. So it's not the place it was before. It's not something that's out of reach. If you've got enough money, you can get there. And Polar Stern still takes a little while to get there, but we can get there if we need to get there. And we did go there 2 years ago. And unfortunately, one of the things we observed then with our monitoring was that we had plastics all the way up to 87 or 88 or 89 degrees north on the seafloor. We could observe large plastics, not microplastics, but carrier bags and bits of detritus that either were transported there in bottom currents or, in my opinion, more likely, dropped from tourist vessels. So it's that's a bit depressing. But it's not the terra incognita that it once was, the North Pole.
1: For me, it's so striking. I sort of do feel that somehow you're capturing glimpses of a world that is disappearing, that this will be for future generations a lost world that belongs only in the books.
0: Yeah, you're possibly right, unfortunately. You're not usually so depressing when you... Yeah, it's quite a depressing thought, though, isn't it? But, I mean, maybe you're right. Maybe it's like that. Yeah, it's hard to say that it's not going to be like that. Yeah. Well, we know that shipping companies are already plotting what they do when the ice retreats, and these people do not usually invest their time in something unless they're pretty sure it's going to happen. So I think that there's a good chance that people will be navigating the Northwest Passage and things like that within the next decade or so in much more abundance than they are now.
1: Orton Purser, thanks so much for joining us.
0: Yeah, no, thanks a lot for having me. It's been brilliant talking. Thanks a lot.
2: Orton Purser is a marine biologist and the current chief scientist on the Arctic research vessel, the Polar Stern, which is where we reached him. Next, we go from sea life to life on land, where loss of sea ice is making dinner time difficult for those polar bears that Orton spied from his boat. This episode of Big Picture Science, with research from the field, is Arctic Dispatch.

0: A researcher describes studying the Arctic's most iconic and dangerous animal.
1: It's actually, when we're doing work on polar bears, it's never the bear that's drugged that I'm worried about. It's the bears in the area that I didn't see.
0: We report from the top of the world on the next Big Picture Science, Arctic Dispatch.
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0: For research vessels, even icebreakers like the Polar Stern, making their way to the Arctic in the summer months as the seasonal ice melts makes the going a lot easier. But for researchers who study the region's mammals, such as polar bears, traveling to the Arctic Circle during the Northern Hemisphere summer is going too late. The researchers need sea ice because the polar bears need sea ice. And the sea ice is disappearing a little bit earlier each year. So Canadian zoologist Andrew Desrochers travels to the Arctic in the spring. He has returned from his field season studying polar bears and told Roland that he's discovered the animals are struggling to find enough food. The finding is the latest in his decades-long study of polar bears in the West Hudson Bay region in the high Canadian north.
1: And for the work that I'm interested in, it's much better to be out in the springtime because this is really the time of year when polar bears make their living. This is when they're hunting, killing seals, putting on weight, and it's also the mating season. So we get a lot more insights into their life history at this time of year.
3: So when you get out there, what are you doing when you actually spend, what, a few weeks, I take it, is in the area?
1: Yeah, exactly. We're out there for about a month. And typically what we're doing is we wake up in the morning and typical of the Arctic, you're usually waiting for weather. we can only work on sunny days that aren't too windy because we need to track bears. That's how we find them. Mm-hmm. They're at very low densities. So if you just fly around, you'll never find them, or very rarely. So we have to get on their tracks. We find the bear. We assess their size. And then we use a mobilizing agent. We fire it from a dart gun. And the bears are asleep, usually within about 5 minutes. And then they're safe to approach and work on. And they're asleep for about an hour that they're safe to be with. And then we get out of their hair and leave them alone to do what they were doing.
3: You don't want to wake them to wake up.
1: You don't want, you know, it's actually, when we're doing work on polar bears, it's never the bear that's drugged that I'm worried about. It's the bears in the area that I didn't see that I'm worried about, because they're incredibly curious and they will walk in on us. And that's the bears that I, you know, your head's down looking at the bear, monitoring them, how they're doing. And then all of a sudden you turn around and there's another very curious bear watching you. It's a little unnerving.
3: But for that 1 hour then, that's pretty intense work, is it?
1: It's, yes, it is. I mean, there's a whole bunch of different things that we're doing. A lot of the work that we're looking at right now is focused on satellite telemetry. So in the springtime, we're deploying ear tag radios. So these are small transmitters, about half the size of a little matchbox. We put it on the ear and then we can follow these bears. And what we're looking for is sort of their movements, their habitat use, and how they're responding to changing sea ice conditions. And in particular, when are they giving up on the sea ice and being forced ashore?
3: So at this time of year then, are you saying that the whole of the Hudson Bay is full of ice, or is it just the coastal parts, back in when you were doing the work?
1: Okay, in the springtime, the Hudson Bay is pretty much 100% ice cover. There's, of course, open areas, and it's a very dynamic habitat in this part of the Arctic. The ice is moving on wind and currents, and so what we're looking for are usually fairly stable pieces of ice that are thick enough that we can land a helicopter on. And of course, that's typically where the bears are found as well, because what they're looking for are seals, and the seals are looking for stable ice as well.
3: So, I mean, and this is what I've read, is that as the ice breaks up in the Hudson, then they have to retreat to land. Is that right?
1: Yes, this is one of these, what we call a seasonal ice ecosystem, where the ice disappears completely. It'll be pretty much gone in the next couple of weeks. And then it won't start to reform until sometime in November and December. And that's really one of the critical parameters that we also try to monitor, is when do the bears come on shore and when do they leave? Because for that whole time that the bears are on land, they're not feeding or very little, and they lose about 1 kilogram of body mass per day. And so this is one of the critical parameters, is like, how long can they stay on land before they start to suffer the ill effects of not having enough energy stored? And while polar bears are very well adapted to going very long periods of time, they can go months and months without eating anything. And that's not a problem for the bears. I mean, we've got pregnant females that will go 8 months without eating anything. But those bears come ashore absolutely obese, and they're adapted to fatten and go for these long periods. But for other bears, they're really not able to go for maybe 200 days. And so those are the bears that switch from a controlled fasting to basically starvation. And of course, at the end of starvation is death. And, you know, we think about polar bears being a carnivore, but I've called them a lipivore. They eat lipids or fat. And that's really what makes a polar bear tick, is they just sort of walk around the Arctic, kill a seal, and then suck off the blubber off those seals. And it goes almost unchanged from the seal right into their own fat stores.
3: What do the polar bears do once they're on land? Are they, are they hanging around getting bored, or are they trying to scrape some kind of a living off the things that they can find?
1: Well, there's a bit of a lot of variation. I mean, one thing you got to remember is that polar bears really are individuals. They've got their own behaviors, their own patterns, and so it varies. So some of the big male polar bears, they hit the beach in Hudson Bay, and they just sit there for the whole summer. They'll just make a nice little shallow area. They actually become quite social. You can have, you know, the equivalent of, like, say, 15, 20 polar bears in an area the size of your house, probably. And they'll lie right next to each other, incredibly social. Every so often, if it's a nice cool day, they'll do some play wrestling and things like that. But they're just in an energy conservation mode. Other bears, pregnant females, go far inland, and they'll try to get away from other bears and try to find a place to start digging a den. Mothers with cubs are sort of spread on the inside areas as well, away from the coast. They don't want to be bothered by other bears. Sometimes they'll eat berries. Sometimes they'll be lucky and find a dead seal. But there's really precious little for the bears to eat when they're on land in summer.
3: I mean, so you just mentioned cubs and I hadn't thought about that. Are they affected by this changing ice cover and so on? How do they feed? Are they entirely fed by their mothers or what?
1: Yeah, well, polar bear cubs will stay with their mother for 2.5 years. It's kind of typical of most species. It's the really young and the really old that are vulnerable to these changes. So the really young ones, the biggest problem for them is if mom doesn't get enough fat stored, she will stop nursing. And once she stops nursing, then the cubs are on their own for food. And of course, during the summertime, there's not much there. And so this is a real weak point in their life history. And we suspect that that's probably where a lot of these populations are getting in trouble. Mom stops lactating because, of course, she needs to survive to reproduce again. You know, a female polar bear can keep reproducing well into her 20s. So the cubs sort of become disposable at that point. And we do see years when the bears are in poor condition that we do see much higher cub mortality.
3: Yeah, because I was wondering if the cubs or, I don't know, the mothers themselves or something, are there some of the polar bears which are more vulnerable to these changes than, let's say, the big males?
1: Exactly. Yeah, there's a lot of variation in terms of the dynamics of the sea ice, what prey are available to the bears, and the seasonality differs a lot as well.
3: But also, presumably, the impacts of global warming is differing.
1: Exactly. I mean, we've got populations in decline, and the Western Hudson Bay population has declined about half over the years that I've been studying there since the 1980s. Other areas are pretty robust and doing quite well. And it all comes back to how much the sea ice has changed and what is the structure of that ecosystem. Because some areas we're seeing sea ice loss, but the bears are responding well to it because it depends on where the seals are and are the seals being affected and can the bears still get them. So some areas that are losing sea ice very quick are still doing okay from the polar bear perspective. But it's probably a limited time offer sort of thing that these ecosystems will be impacted eventually.
3: Right. So even if there's a short-term gain, that's not the long-term prospect.
1: That's exactly it. And, you know, we're not talking about the extinction of polar bears anytime in the foreseeable future. What we're talking about is sort of the erosion of the species at the edges, and those ecosystems that are being most affected could blink out. And we're talking within the coming decades. But it's very hard to predict because, you know, we're really dependent on what the sea ice is doing and what the sea ice scientists tell us are the likely outcomes of warming.
3: You said that you've been involved in studying these bears for four decades or more. This particular project, the West Hudson Bay one, I think goes back to the 70s or even the 60s. You know, in all those years, have you learned what you wanted to know about their biology and about their life cycle and their life histories and so on?
1: Oh, I could do this for another 50 years if I had the chance. There's no question that we are seeing changes in the population. But, you know, I didn't get into this to study the effects of humans on polar bears. It's just I was really interested in their natural history. And it's kind of unfortunate that a lot of my career has been spent, you know, studying the unnatural history of polar bears. When I worked in the Norwegian Arctic, I was studying the effects of pollution. And since that time, I've really been focused on the effects of climate change on the bears.
3: I saw that you first noted that there's probably a connection with climate change and their body mass and so on back in the 90s.
1: Yes, yeah, it was early sort of warnings. We at that time, we didn't really know what was going on. And it wasn't until we sort of sat down, myself and a colleague, Ian Sterling, we wrote a paper in 1993 about the potential effects of climate change on polar bears. But at that time, both of us thought that this was something far, far away in the future. And I did not foresee that it would be so manifest over my career.
3: When you're going back year after year, I guess that sometimes you come across the same bears again and again. I mean, are there any that you sort of recognize from their behavior? You mentioned them being a bit individual.
1: It's clear. There's different levels of aggression, for example. And some bears, when you come in with the helicopter, they're quite confused, I would say. Other bears are just quite angry, and they'll come rushing at the helicopter. And we see that sort of behavior repeatedly over and over. And it's fascinating. I've caught some of these big males, and they come to exactly the same spot year after year after year. So this is an animal that's moving over, you know, hundreds and hundreds of kilometers in this featureless environment, migrating out across the bay. And yet they'll come back to sit on the same little point of land every year in a row. So it's fascinating. So there's this fidelity. Bears are real homebodies. They like to come back to the same place, but some of them have this affinity to a location that's just astounding.
3: You were talking a bit about the future of ice and so on, particularly, well, I'll bring it back to the Hudson Bay. We know that the ice is getting thinner and melting more, basically, year on year as a trend. Are the climate forecasters able to tell you what the ice will look like in Hudson Bay in 20, 30 years? For example, let's say we were able to keep to the Paris target of 2 degrees of warming or something like that, which is quite a lot of warming, probably particularly in the Arctic. What does the Hudson Bay ice look then?
1: Well, pretty much all the climate modeling that's been done by sea ice scientists is not good for polar bears in the Hudson Bay ecosystem. Most projections would say that the bears probably won't persist beyond mid-century in that area. There's just not going to be enough ice. And, you know, people always say, well, how can you predict that? And, well, you know, it's interesting because climate change has happened in the past, but for natural reasons. And if you actually go back in the history of polar bears, we know that they were down around Denmark and southern Sweden during the last ice age. But as the climate warmed, the bears slowly moved further and further north. The problem with directional warming like we have now is that eventually these areas that they're currently living in just won't have enough sea ice. And that's the situation down in the Baltic Sea. It still freezes in winter. The bears used to be there, but they're not there anymore. So there's certain limitations to how far you can push any species. And polar bears, in some parts of their range, are getting pretty close to that edge.
3: And the fact that you're still doing this, it's quite a long career studying this. You obviously find the allure irresistible.
1: I tell you, the sea ice environment is where I'm probably the happiest. It's just an incredibly beautiful, serene part of the world. It's where polar bears make their living. And I tell you, tracking a polar bear, seeing what they're killing, where they're killing seals and what they're eating from them, the mating behavior. I mean, 40 years on, I could keep going. Polar bears are endlessly fascinating species, and just I feel fortunate every time I'm out on the ice there to work with them.
3: Andrew DeRoche, thank you so much for talking to Big Picture Science.
1: It's been my pleasure. Thank you.
0: Andrew DeRoche is a zoologist at the University of Alberta in Canada, and he's been leading a decades-long study on polar bears living in the high Canadian North.
3: Molly, a nerdy fact, a little bit disconcerting maybe. Arctic actually does mean bear.
0: What part of Arctic means bear?
3: Well, it's the Greek arktikos, and apparently what that actually means is near the bear not being polar bear. So quite confusing. This is actually about Ursa Major, the constellation. One you probably know better as the Big Dipper, I think, in America.
0: That's right.
3: And that's up in the north. So for the Greeks and for the Romans, the Arctic was that bit up in the north where they were going to.
0: Polar bears, rightly or wrongly, have been the poster animal for climate change from the very beginning. Do you get a sense whether that was appropriate, Roland, to use this animal for a changing world?
3: I think they are so engaging. I can absolutely see why people wanted to do it. And as you heard from Andrew, they are endangered by this process. Maybe not today, but over the decades. So yes, I think it was. The trouble is that, like predictions that maybe the ice would melt quicker than it we're actually seeing, the fact that the bears are surviving better than maybe one or two people were saying has been used as a stick with which to beat climate change. They are, this is all some kind of overhyped stuff. The truth is, the place is changing so fast. He mentioned how at the end of the Ice Age, they had to retreat north because the glaciers disappeared from over Europe. Well, at some point, there's nowhere for them to retreat to.

0: Coming up, another ship is on its way to the frozen edge of Greenland.
1: And once we get to the glacier, we will drive our little boats to the glacier face where, you know, where humans can't go, but where our unmanned little vessels can go.
0: That's next, as we continue our Arctic dispatch on Big Picture Science.

0: The music never stops this summer on the North Shore, because on Friday, August 7th and Saturday, August 8th, in an event supported in part by a grant from Lovin' Lake County, the historic Harbor Theater in Two Harbors, Minnesota will play host to Ripple on Superior, a two-night festival experience celebrating community, local food, and live music with the Shotgun Ragtime Band and the Ragged But Right Duo. Get your rose a-ramblin', because here at the North 103.3, we are giving away a pair of two-day passes to the festival for one lucky winner. The road to winning is, in fact, a simple highway. It's online at thenorth1033.org/RippleOnSuperior. But you got to sign up before noon on Monday, August 3rd. So wake up now and discover that you are the song that the morning brings with Ripple on Superior in Two Harbors and the North 103.3.
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2: We've heard about the 5-decade-long biological study of polar bears that accidentally ended up tracking their struggle with rapid climate change. Also, about the 25-year study of the changing conditions of the gateway to the Arctic between Greenland and Norway and its effect on biology. But now we turn to the disappearing ice itself. A British mission is on the way to the edge of Greenland to work out what makes the ice sheet vulnerable to disintegration. As it collapses, it floods the salty Arctic Ocean with fresh water. And the fear that that might stop global ocean currents is a scenario that Hollywood exploited more than 20 years ago in the climate thriller, The Day After Tomorrow.
3: The current depends upon a delicate balance of salt and fresh water. But no one has taken into account how much fresh water has been dumped into the ocean because of melting polar ice. I think we've hit a critical desalinization point.
2: But the idea of abrupt climate change and the grinding to a halt of this influential current is not safely in the realm of science fiction. Both have a bearing on the future fate of the world's climate.
4: So my name is Jonathan Nash. I am a physical oceanographer from Oregon State University in Corvallis, Oregon.
2: Continuing his polar beat, Roland caught up with Dr. Nash on a mission called GIANT, for Greenland ice sheet to Atlantic tipping points from ice loss. The name of the vessel is inspired by another giant, the Sir David Attenborough.
4: You know, studying physics at a glacier ocean boundary is incredibly challenging. The glaciers are, you know, actively calving, which means huge chunks of the glacier face are breaking off and forming massive icebergs. And because of that, humans do not go there. And so it matters, because the types of fluid dynamics and heat transports that are leading to ice melt aren't well known, and they aren't well represented in the numerical models used to predict the changing climate.
5: We've seen the pictures, I guess, of huge chunks or huge cliffs almost of ice breaking up and crashing into the water. So I can understand you want to sort of keep away from that. But yeah, the idea there's science that needs to be understood seems extraordinary.
4: Yeah, it is extraordinary. And the types of things that are happening there are immense. So, you know, just as an example, you put an ice cube into a cup of water and you watch it melt. And you do this little experiment where you put an ice cube into a glass of fresh water, and you put an ice cube into a glass of your favorite soda. And you might ask, you know, which one is it going to melt faster? And like, it's amazing to see the difference. And in one case, the ice cube in the soda, the ice cube melts and it forms a little fresh, cold layer on the top of the Coca-Cola, and then the ice cube stops melting and it just stays cold on the top and warm cola on the bottom. But if you put that ice cube in a glass of water, it melts immediately, because it creates these incredibly intricate patterns, fluid dynamical motions that actually enhance that ice cube's ability to melt and the ability of the water to melt the ice cube. On a glacier, you have all those types of currents. In addition, you have little tiny bubbles, pressurized bubbles, popping out of the ice and causing it to melt faster than we thought. We have sediment raining down from these river plumes that are flowing beneath the glacier, and they're bringing sediments up from the bottom, and then they're raining back down on the glacier face. And so, you know, these are like the complications that make the problem, well, they actually are sort of critically important, actually, to the way the glaciers are melting.
5: It does sound incredibly dynamic. Give me a sense of the scale of the glacier front that you're sort of heading up to, you know, how high it is, how wide, how deep the water.
4: Yeah, it's, you know, it's roughly between 5 and 10 kilometers across the fjord. And in places, you know, the glacier will be 300 meters tall. So, you know, that's like a, what, 100-story building. Wow. So these are huge.
5: I mean, that's above the water or that's the full height?
4: No, what you see above the water, sometimes you'll see 50 meters or 20 meters or, you know, something above the water, but then there will be, you know, hundreds of meters below the ocean surface.
5: So you got the ocean water, salty, obviously, it's sort of washing up against it, underneath it, I presume, as well. And then you got all these currents that you're talking about that are generated just because the ice is there.
4: Right. So the, you know, as the ice is melting, and it's melting both on land, and where it does that, it forms rivers of fresh meltwaters, and those flow beneath the glacier, tens, hundreds of kilometers upstream. And when they get to the ocean, they emerge at the bottom, and fresh water is lighter than salty water. And so that fresh water rises rapidly to the surface, as does any of the meltwaters that are coming right off the glacier face. And as these fresh waters rise to the surface, we call them convective. They are, it's like these, the big clouds you watch that are in motion, but they are billowing up the face of the glacier. And as they do that, when they get to the surface, this chunk of water that was fresh at the bottom, by the time it gets to the surface, it's 30 parts salt water and only one part fresh water, which means it mixed in, it brought in 30 parts of ocean water to mix with that one part of fresh water as it rises. And those ocean waters are warm, right? So the more vigorous these freshwater melt plumes are, the more heat it's bringing in from the North Atlantic. And so as we increase the amount of melt, we're actually increasing the amount of heat we're bringing in from the Atlantic Ocean. And so you ask, like, why is this interesting? Why is this exciting? Like, what are we learning? Well, we're sort of learning these about these feedbacks, right? You have a little bit of melt, you bring in a little bit of heat, you bring more melt, you have more heat, and then, you know, that whole process gets out of control.
5: That's really, I can see why you're interested in this. Now, I mean, you're on the research vessel Sir David Attenborough, but actually, to say that it's a ship, I think understates this particular mission. There's a lot more than one ship involved, I think.
4: Correct, right. So we have the one ship, but then on this boat, we have, oh, you know, we have a dozen or more autonomous instruments of various sorts. And, you know, the things that we are doing, we brought with us two small boats, about 12, 15 feet long. And those boats are able to deploy little remotely operated vehicles that can then deploy and bolt things to the glacier faces. And so this is one example of the types of things that we've brought with us. And once we get to the glacier, we will drive our little boats to the glacier face where, you know, where humans can't go, but where our unmanned little vessels can go, and they can do the work for us.
5: You say bolting things to the surface of the, to the front of the...
4: Yes, and, you know, 50 to 100 meters below the surface. So, you know, the length of a football pitch. That far down, we deliver an instrument package that is measuring exactly how quickly the ice is melting and what are the ocean properties that are driving that melt.
5: I mean, are you sitting there with a joystick or something? Is it autonomous? Are you going to be steering it one of your colleagues?
4: Well, yeah, three or four of us are steering it. So we will put our boat in the water and start driving it towards the glacier face. At the same time, we will have an airborne drone flying above it, watching it, and we will have that screen in front of us. And we will drive the boat to the face of the glacier, and that will be like somebody like myself, and then we will park it right at the glacier. We'll just drive it in there, and then we'll give it a little bit of gas and say, keep going, and it'll just be parked against the glacier. And then we will have another colleague operating the winch. So that person will be, with a little joystick, lowering a remotely operated vehicle down 50 to 100 meters. And then they will be driving the ROV. And so looking around, so the ROV is a remotely operated vehicle, an underwater little robot. And it will look around and it will say, oh, here's the ice face. And it will drive to the ice face. And then it is carrying beneath it this thing that we call the melt stake. and the melt stake has some ice screws that come from, like, the ice climbing community uses these to, you know, for safety. We use them to drill into the ice. And so they're on the end of this complicated little instrument package that we have. We will drill that into the ice. The remotely operated vehicle will let go of it. And then, you know, it will come to the surface and the boat will drive back.
5: I mean, I have to say, have you rehearsed all this?
4: We have done this in Alaska over the past couple of years. And this is the first time we're doing it at a very much colder and larger glacier system here in Greenland.
5: So, you know, it works.
4: It has worked. Yes.
5: I mean, it sounds, well, I don't know. It sounds a bit nail biting to me to get it all right. I mean, you're putting just one package on or have you got more? How does it all work?
4: So we will do this multiple times. I said the glacier face is melting. The glacier is melting maybe at 1 meter or 2 meters per day.
5: Wow.
4: Our ice screws are only 30 centimeters long. So every 20 minutes or 30 minutes, the device that we've screwed in there will continue to screw itself further towards the ice. And so as the ice melts, this package that we have will continue to follow the melting ice as it's retreating back.
5: I suppose there are two aspects of this I think which listeners will find interesting. One is, I guess we want to know the fate of the Greenland ice sheet, which is absolutely vast, and it's going to take a long time for it all to go, as I understand it. But a lot of it is being lost through this process, I guess, at the end of these fjords where the ice is breaking up.
4: Right. I mean, the critical part of Greenland is it is losing mass, so that's important for Greenland itself. The larger consequences for Northern Europe and Europe and the climate is also the effect from the input of the fresh water that is coming off of Greenland. And as I told you before, like, the fresh water coming off of Greenland is buoyant, it is light, and so it rises to the surface. And the critical questions are, how does that fresh water that's entering the North Atlantic change the larger scale ocean circulation patterns in the Atlantic Ocean? And the way things are set up right now, we have the Gulf Stream, which brings warm waters up the west side of the Atlantic Ocean, and it delivers those warm waters towards the UK and Europe. As we increase the amount of fresh water coming off of Greenland, the idea is that some of that circulation pattern will be diverted further south, and there'll be a cooling effect in the North Atlantic, and it could cause, you know, a rapid cooling event there and rapid warming in other places. And so predicting that so-called sort of tipping point of the climate system where you've delivered just a little bit too much fresh water from Greenland to change the whole circulation patterns in the North Atlantic Ocean, that's a critical part of why we want to understand Greenland ice melt.
5: Just one other thing. I suspect you're a bit of an ice junkie. Do you get a thrill of just being in these places as well as, you know, knowing that there's interesting science?
4: Yes, that's one of it. You know, I mean, I think the other thing, I'm an oceanographer and I love being on a ship like we're on right here. And, you know, that's so exciting is in fact the people that I'm working with. And, you know, we have these groups from all over the world, and bringing all those different perspectives, I think, is what is really exciting for me when we're out on an expedition like this.
5: Jonathan, thank you so much for talking to Big Picture Science.
4: Oh, you're very welcome. It's been lovely.
2: Jonathan Nash is an oceanographer at Oregon State University and a member of the GIANT team sailing near Greenland aboard the RRS Sir David Attenborough. Well, Roland, it's time for the big picture perspective. In this case, it's about the changing Arctic. What are your thoughts?
5: My thoughts are this, Molly. Global warming is changing the whole world. And some places are getting warmer that were warm before. Some places are getting drier that were dry before. Some places the rainfall patterns are changing, but they're just changing. The Arctic is being transformed. The ice that used to be there is going away. You know, when I was brought up, the idea of the Arctic was it was this impenetrable frozen mass that only heroic people could get into. It was only in 1977 that a Russian nuclear icebreaker managed to punch its way all the way up to the North Pole in summer, you know. And now, as you heard from Orton, there are summer cruises going up there any day. it's such a transformation. And I, you know, the reason I wanted to do this is to capture just how much it is changing, because it's, I think, a real emblem of the way that the global warming is taking us.
2: Well, Roland, can we end on a note of hope or hopefulness? Is it too late for solutions? Is there anything that can be done at this late stage?
5: Anything we do now could be better than not doing anything at all. You know, if we get to grips with the amount of carbon dioxide going into the atmosphere, we can actually change it. If, you know, the other things like the
2: deforestation. So we can still make a difference.
5: We can still make a difference. But it requires people to want that difference. So, you know, that's the point. We can make the difference, but we have to make it happen.

This show is made possible thanks to the cool talents of senior producer Gary Niederhoff, assistant producers Shannon Rose Geary and Brian Edwards, and contributors Sikon Akbon and Roland Pease. And a special thanks to Roland for chasing down those research vessels, or at least the scientists aboard them. I'm the executive producer for Big Picture Science, Molly Bentley. Also, a big thanks to our listeners and our Patreon supporters. The original music in the show is by Dewey DeLay and June Miyake. And this episode of Big Picture Science that looks at research updates from the field is called Arctic Dispatch.

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10: You're listening to Minnesota Native News. I'm Murray Rock. This week, we revisit producer Travis Zimmerman's conversation with Corey Medina about his Navajo family's influence on his musical journey over the last decade in northern Minnesota.
11: I'm Corey Medina. I'm born for the Salt Rock Clan. My grandpa's part of the Towering House Clan. I'm from Shiprock, New Mexico on the Navajo Diné Nation. I started playing guitar when I was about 12 years old. And I just with the intent to just play blues, you know, I want to play blues. I want to play really cool guitar solos. And I never really wanted to be a shredder, but I want to make people feel the way I feel when I listen to blues, you know, when I listen to B.B. King or even like Aretha Franklin. And then you hear some of those guitars that can really make the guitar sing and you just feel the emotion of it. And right away I was just, you know, no siblings, no cousins, just me and all the adults of my family. So naturally I was listening to what everyone around me was listening to. And that was a lot of blues, a lot of old country. And being from the South and the Navajo Reservation, we're very blue collar. We're very, you know, all my uncles and my family were all welders, and my grandpa who raised me, who's like my father figure, is a motor grader operator building roads on our res dirt roads. So I was always surrounded by music, and I come from a family like many where art wasn't really anything that was really a priority to pursue. if it didn't bring money in, or if it didn't get you really get your family anywhere, you know, with money and monetary stuff. You know, we come from a lot of communities where we can't really pursue art like that. My mom just let me know and just really encouraged me from the beginning that, like, she just let me know that just no matter where I go, she's like, you're here to bring light. And she said, that's your native name. That's the name your grandma gave you.
12: So did you ever expect to achieve this amount of success, all these fans and creating albums?
11: Not everybody can make albums. Not everybody can do those things. And I'm really grateful. So I released my first album, solo album, in 2015. It was called Old Dog Crying. Now it's produced by Garlic Brown up here. And all those songs I wrote in Shiprock with my old band called Old Medicine. I just created my first blues rock band down there. The drummer was my worship leader for church, and the bassist was the church bass player. And I said, hey, let's go play some of this center music. And it was cool. I wrote all those songs with them. Then I moved up here and I tried recording those songs at a studio with a different drummer, and it just nothing on the drummer, but it wasn't working. So I flew up my two Navajo dudes up. I flew them up here. We recorded at Supple Studios. And Garlic Brown from Red Lake, he mixed and mastered it, and that was my first album. Gary and Eric, they were my first choices when I first moved to town. If I were to make a dream band, it was Gary Brostein, Eric Sundin, and now I got them, and I'm so glad that manifested. So since 2016, Gary and Eric have been playing with me full-time, and that's when Corey Medina and Brothers started, where it was a band outfit. And now we're going on 2026. It's going to be 10 years that the band's been playing together. And it's been quite the ride coming from Shiprock, New Mexico, and laying down a new music foundation in northern Minnesota and Bemidji. So, but yeah, so as far as albums go, we released one EP. That was the first, it's called the CMB EP. And then our second album was a bootleg, and it was called the Coffee Sessions Bootleg. And those we actually printed out the CD covers, and Eric burned all the CDs. And so there's like a good, like maybe 300 of those floating around somewhere, because we sold those only at shows. It was a live bootleg. And then we released our first studio album, Better Days, in I think 2018, 2019 was our first studio album. And then we released our second studio album, Soak, in 2021, coming out of the pandemic. And our last album that we released was really special because we were the last band to record the tape at Winterland Studios over Minneapolis. I'm really thankful. A lot of people have helped me get to where I am, not just musically, but emotionally and spiritually as well.
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3: What would you do if you found out that you were a robot? 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
3: Except your intelligence. I'm Josh Landy.
13: And I'm Jorah Dannenberg, sitting in for Ray Briggs. And we're coming to you via the studios of KALW, San Francisco Bay Area.
3: Continuing conversations that begin at Philosopher's Corner on the Stanford campus, where I teach philosophy.
13: And at Brandeis University, where I teach philosophy.
3: Jorah and I sometimes teach a class on film and philosophy, and we're even scheming about doing a book together. So I'm overjoyed. He's joining me this year to celebrate the most philosophically compelling films of 2025. It's the Dionysus Awards.
13: So there were quite a few good movies this past year, Josh.
3: Yeah, some of my favorites were the Norwegian film Sentimental Value, the Iranian film It Was Just an Accident, and the American film Train Dreams.
14: In the forest, every least thing's important. It's all threaded together, so you can't tell where one thing ends and another begins if you really look at it.
3: And there was some pretty amazing television this year, too.
13: In fact, later on, we're even going to give an award for the best TV show that blows up all your theories of personal identity.
3: We'll also be giving out an award for best tweak on a classic that raises questions about parents and children.
13: And, of course, we'll take some nominations from listeners like you who've written to us about other thought-provoking, Dionysus-worthy films.
3: But first, best future-facing fantasy that questions what makes us human, and whether that's even a good thing.
13: So we've got two contenders for this award. Companion, written and directed by Drew Hancock, and Mickey 17, directed by Bong Joon-ho, and written by him and Edward Ashton.
3: You know, Jorah, I really loved Companion. It's a movie with a lot of twists, and we're not going to be able to talk about it without giving a few things away. So avert your ears for a bit if you haven't yet seen it.
13: So the first major twist in this film has to do with who the character Iris is.
3: Yeah, exactly. I mean, early on, we're at a lake house with three couples. There's Kat and Sergey, Eli and Patrick, and Josh and Iris. And about 25 minutes in, we learn that Iris is, in fact, a robot.
15: You're joking, right? This is just a sin.
16: Iris, what's the weather?
15: It's currently 72 degrees with an 83% chance of rain in the evening.
16: Are you still not convinced? Yeah, okay. Let's see. Iris, do you know any foreign languages? Can you speak, say, Spanish?
6: Josh, you know, no sé hablar español. ¿Qué?
13: We also learn that Josh, who's human and initially seemed like a pretty nice, normal human guy, is actually a bit of a jerk.
3: A lot of a jerk.
13: Totally. Josh exploits Iris, insults her, tortures her, and eventually tries to kill her. Not exactly boyfriend of the year material.
3: So how do we explain what he's doing wrong? He's clearly doing something wrong, but what is it? I mean, from his point of view, Iris is a machine. She's a bit like his car, which also talks to him. And we don't have any problem with Josh shutting down the car motor when he arrives somewhere, but we feel he's doing something really egregious to Iris.
16: The plan hasn't changed, Kat. I'm just adding one tiny extra step, just a final farewell, and then I will switch all of her settings back to normal. And then, yeah, I'll shut her down permanently.
17: And then?
16: Then nothing. Then we crack open a bottle of champagne and we wait for the cops to show up.
3: What makes Iris more than a machine? What makes her a person? Someone you need to treat with respect and kindness?
13: So I bet I know what your answer is, Josh.
3: Well, my answer is that the rationalists are right. People like Immanuel Kant. They said, look, if some being is able to use reason, then that being is a person. And Iris surely uses reason. It's not just that she's smart and can speak any language at the flip of a switch. It's also that we see her deliberating. We see her weighing up her options.
14: All you gotta do is backtrack through the woods, get to the lake house without Josh or his friends murdering you, and you're all free.
3: Kant would say she has reason, so she's a person. So you can't just treat her like a machine.
13: I mean, what makes me confident that Iris deserves better than what she's getting is not that she has a brain, it's that she clearly has a heart. I'm seeing your Kant, and I'm raising you Adam Smith and David Hume and the rest of the sentimentalist tradition.

0: So what do you mean by that?
1: Well, the humans we see here, they are spigots of selfishness. They are fountains of falsehoods. But the robots never lie. They don't even lie to themselves. Josh and Eli kind of want to live in fantasy land. But Iris and Patrick, they want something real. Not to mention the fact that they aren't trying to own other people.
0: That is nicely put, Josh. Actually, Ken Taylor used to say this really insightful thing, that we human beings, what we want is machines that are smart enough to do everything we need, but not so smart or otherwise sophisticated that we actually have to treat them decently. And Ken said this is the same impulse at the origin of slavery. I'm inclined to agree with him about that.
1: Yeah, and it sure seems like Josh treats Iris like a slave. And he thinks that's totally fine. He thinks that's the way it should be because human lives, he says, are worth more than the lives of these machines.
2: I'm a good guy. I'm decent. What do I have to show for it? A cramped one-bedroom apartment and a robot girlfriend. I don't even own you, for Christ's sakes. You're a rental.
0: All right, so how about this? Human beings are capable of love.
1: All human beings? I don't think these characters are capable of love.
0: I don't know. I mean, I guess I'll grant you that Kat and Sergey are kind of just having fun together, as they say. And it's also pretty clear that whatever it is that Josh feels towards Iris, that ain't love. But what about Eli? Eli sure thinks he's in love with Patrick, and vice versa. Patrick really seems to be in love with Eli in this film.
3: Baby, you know I would never hurt you, right? You know that I wouldn't treat you the way that Josh treats Iris, right?
4: I know that.
3: I love you so much. And that's f***ing insane for me to say that out loud, right? But I do.
1: But Patrick's a robot, and Eli can order him to do whatever he wants. Isn't love all about reciprocity and being free to feel whatever it is you actually feel?
0: Maybe, all right. On the other hand, remember what the pebble says in that fantastic William Blake poem, love seeketh only self to please, to bind another to its delight. Maybe that's what human love really is, after all. Maybe what we're seeing in this film is not so much a distortion of love, but kind of its essence, wanting to control somebody else.
1: Well, I guess if Blake's pebble is right, then okay, yeah, maybe Patrick and Eli are just two regular people in love, but whew, if that's true, then I don't want to be a person anymore.
0: All right, well, let's leave Blake's cynical pebble theory behind, and maybe we can turn to our other movie, Mickey 17. Hopefully that one's a little bit more cheerful.
1: I don't know how cheerful it's going to turn out to be. It's a dystopian futuristic movie where climate change has basically annihilated the Earth and everyone is forced to head out to different planets. And we are following a rather disturbing cult leader who's about to found a colony on planet Niflheim. And aboard his rocket is a man named Mickey.
5: There was this one time in my fourth grade science class, I messed with a lab frog. I just figured this all must be my punishment.
0: So Mickey in this film is what they call an expendable, or what we like to call adjunct faculty. He gets sent into dangerous situations, exposed to toxic gases, and anytime he dies, they just make another clone of him. Hence the title of the movie. The Mickey we're actually seeing in this film, he's the 17th version of himself.
1: And things get even more interesting when something goes wrong.
0: Maybe we should issue another spoiler warning here, Josh.
1: Agreed. Spoilers ahead. Okay, so Mickey gets into trouble and they think he's dead, so they make a new clone.
0: Mickey 18.
1: Mickey 18, right. But Mickey 17 isn't dead, and now there are two Mickeys running around, and mayhem ensues.
6: Why aren't you dead?
3: Oh, God. Oh, God. Oh, God. No, no, no. 18? They printed you out today?
6: What the f*** is going on? According to Timo, you should be sliding out of one of those creepers' assholes right about now.
3: You have to put it like that.
0: So you can see why this movie is going to be catnip for philosophers. What does that do to questions of identity? Like, which one of these two is the real Mickey?
1: That's exactly the kind of question Derek Parfit asked back in 1971. He said, basically, imagine a guy who gets cloned and then dies. Let's call this fella Bob. Right, the clone is exactly like him, looks like him, acts like him, has all his memories. Should we say the clone is Bob?
0: Sure, why not?
1: Okay, but now imagine something goes wrong and you end up with two clones by mistake. Which one is Bob?
0: I don't know. I guess maybe neither one of them is. I mean, you can't have two people that are not identical to one another, but are each somehow identical to a third person. That doesn't seem to make any sense.
1: Okay, that sounds like a tempting answer, but now imagine a third scenario. Here you try to clone two Bobs, but one of them dies and you're left with just one guy.

0: Who is he?
1: I mean, I want to say that this guy is Bob. He's identical to the original dude, and there's no one else around to kind of challenge him for the title of Bob. On the other hand, they were trying to make two of them, and they just failed, so that doesn't sound right. I feel kind of trapped.
0: Exactly. Parfit's going to say, how come you get to be Bob only if somebody else dies? It doesn't make any sense.
1: So what should we say? Who is the real Bob in this situation?
0: Parfit says we don't know.
1: Oh, great. So if Bob owes me $5, I'm just not getting it back.
0: I don't know about that, Jorah. But the fact that we don't know, Parfit says, shows that we shouldn't care. The thing that really matters is being like Bob, not being the same as Bob.
1: Okay, I see. So each of these guys is like Bob, and each can owe me $2.50.
2: Human printing is a sin. Multiples are Satan's work. However, I've been contemplating, how can we use this abomination for our common economic benefit?
1: I mean, in a way, I see this, right? Like, Mickey doesn't mind being killed in all kinds of gruesome ways. He talks about it in terms of dying, but he's very kind of easygoing about it. What he hates is the thought of not getting cloned after he dies. Now, there's a scene where Mickey 18 wants to kill him, and Mickey 17 gets pretty upset about that.
3: Until now, I died, and I was just born again, you know? It felt like it was me continuing on. But now, once I die, it'll be over for me. It'll be you living on. You get what I mean?
0: So there's a question there. Like, why is he so upset? I mean, why isn't it good enough for Mickey 17 to live on in Mickey 18?
1: So this is another aspect of the puzzle that we've been kind of kicking around here. And in fact, I think things get even more complicated in this film when love enters into the picture.
4: This is Mild Mickey. And this is Habanero Mickey.
1: So Mickey 18, he kind of takes a little bit of a shine to Mickey 17's girlfriend, and Mickey 17 isn't so happy about that.
0: And that raises all kinds of moral questions. I mean, if my clone is me, can he steal my partner?
1: And what about the partner? I mean, is she cheating on me with my clone, or is this some weird way of being faithful to one mega being made up out of the two different bodies, me and my clone, that are somehow one person?
4: Mickey is not some cookie you can split in half. 17 and 18 are both Mickey. Both my Mickey.
0: These are great questions, and Mickey 17 raises even more of them. Like, what happens if a criminal clones himself so he can give himself an alibi for heinous crimes?
5: Are they accomplices, or did one act under the other's orders? Are these separate and independent crimes, or were they one person from the get-go? They only get half portions in jail, or they get a full meal each.
1: That's part of what I love about both of these films, actually. They do what the best thought experiments in philosophy do. They set your mind in motion, but then they make you think for yourself.
5: Police, legal experts, philosophers, everyone was stumped.
0: Okay, so we got two terrific films in front of us, Mickey 17 and Companion. Which one should win the Dionysus Award?
1: You know, Josh, this one is a close call for me, but at the end of the day, I think I got to go with Mickey 17. I just found this movie more enjoyable on the whole, but also kind of harder to think through as a philosopher. I found myself really puzzled about these questions about personal identity we were just talking about.
0: I'm with you, I have to say. So, the 2026 Dionysus Award for Best Future-Facing Fantasy That Questions What Makes Us Human goes to
1: Mickey 17.
6: How many times is this? You're Mickey 16?
3: 17. Jerk.
0: You're listening to Philosophy Talk. It's our annual Dionysus Awards, honoring the most thought-provoking movies of the past year.
1: Coming up, we're going to consider nominees in the categories of Best Tweak on a Classic that raises questions about parents and children, and Best TV Show that blows up all your theories of personal identity.
0: Movies
1: and TV shows
0: about being yourself and not being a jerk, along with nominations from you, our listeners, when Philosophy Talk continues.

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1: Welcome back. It's Philosophy Talk's annual Dionysus Awards. I'm Josh Landy.
2: And I'm Jorah Dannenberg, sitting in for Ray Briggs. We're thinking about movies in the past year that challenged our assumptions and made us think about things in new ways.
1: Two films that made me think about things in different ways were new takes on old classics. Chloe Zhao's Hamnet and Guillermo del Toro's Frankenstein. These are our nominees for Best Tweak on a Classic that raises questions about parents and children.
2: So we all know Mary Shelley's brilliant gothic novel Frankenstein, and this year Guillermo del Toro came out with a new adaptation set during the Crimean War.
1: And Hamnet, that's a beautiful adaptation of a novel by Maggie O'Farrell. It tells the story of William Shakespeare, his wife Agnes, and their children, one of whom is lost in the plague.
2: It's impossible to talk about that one without mentioning the ending, so be warned, spoilers to follow.
1: These two films were nominated by Amy Copeland, professor of philosophy at Cal State Fullerton and editor of a volume on Blade Runner. We asked her what ties these two movies together.
3: Well, I think both are about intersubjectivity or our connections to one another. I think both also really do appeal to us affectively, emotionally. I think they're able to evoke really strong responses. And that's a really important part of experience. And I think they capture it and are able to convey something that is not always something that can be explained verbally in any other way besides art.
1: So let's start with Hamnet, because I found that one particularly moving. I mean, it's, as you say, it's about emotion, but it's also emotive. Can you say a little bit about what made it moving for you?
3: For the final 30 minutes of the film, I was sobbing and I was going back and forth between sad, but then also exhilarated because of the way that Hamlet in the film, the play within the film, is speaking to Agnes, and the way in which in that moment she is able to find her son. She's been looking for him ever since he died, and she's seeing that Will has been able to, in a sense, bring him back to life.
4: Our valiant Hamlet, for so this side of our known world esteemed him, did slay his enemy.
5: Did you hear that? Who, life, said his name.
6: I
5: know.
6: Swear.
5: Oh, my. Wait.
6: Wait. Did he say his name?
2: I really felt like the third act in many ways transformed the earlier parts of the film, and that I had sort of thought I was watching one kind of movie for the first two-thirds or so, a movie that was sort of telling me the story of other members of Will Shakespeare's family. And then it turns out that actually throughout the entire film, Shakespeare's life and his emotions are a key part of the story. It's just they're sort of going on in the negative space that we're not seeing, and that it all kind of comes together, and we realize that just as we've been sort of watching Agnes grieve and deal with what they're dealing with as a family tragedy, that he has been too, and that we're sort of backfilling his story during that time. I found that so powerful.
1: It feels to me almost as though the film's really about the magic of art, right?
3: It is magic, yeah.
1: It's magic. And yes, it has the power of herbs, right? So she knows the wisdom of mugwort, and she has this little line that she recites.
5: You're called Una, the most ancient plant. You defy 3, you defy 30. You defy venom, you defy air illness. You defy the horror that stalks the land.
1: Actually, what defies the horror that stalks the land is theater. And that's incredibly powerful, right? I mean,
3: or both.
1: Yeah,
3: both.
1: Or both.
3: I would
1: both.
3: Say both.
1: Or both.
3: Because I think she is, in a way, the whole time she's trying to save Hamnet. And in that moment when she realizes he's sick and not Judith, and she starts sort of in this furious haze, trying to get everything, all the different herbs she knows. And she is sort of like a witch.
7: A stone. There's a stone upstairs with a hole in the middle of it. By his bedside, bring it down. I need it.
3: I think Will does with art what she was doing with herbs. I think they are sort of these interesting counterparts doing something magical, although in this case, his worked and hers didn't.
5: I will never, ever let you go. You understand? I will never, ever let you go. I love you.
3: the moment in the play within the film, as Hamlet's dying, when he sort of holds his hand out, and then Agnes puts her hand out, and you're sort of thinking, oh no, don't. And then the whole theater, and I believed it.
2: One thing that makes that seem so powerful, when in a way there's the sort of fourth wall breach inside the Globe Theater and the audience reaches out to touch the actor, is that up to that point, Agnes has really felt like she's grieving alone, and she can't grieve the loss of her son even with her husband.
5: I said that I'm sorry.
8: What? You're caught by that place.
9: What place?
8: That place in your head. It is now more real to you than anywhere else. Not even the death of our child can keep you from it.
2: And then somehow, by his transforming the loss into this incredible, powerful work of art, Agnes goes from being alone in her grief to surrounded by other strangers who are now a part of her grief for her son. And in that moment also then sees, no, Will has been grieving his way. He has been transforming his grief into this play, just as I have been, dealing with my grief privately. And so there's this final kind of catharsis that comes from this, because finally they're allowed to share their grief in fact.
3: You're right. He can grieve with her, but she's also giving Hamnet back to Agnes. She couldn't find him. And so our art is a way to make the unbearable bearable by giving us back something that we lost.
1: So art ends up being a way to make the unspeakable speakable. I mean, there's so much about the inarticulate. You can't speak about it, but you can at least build around it.
8: I thought you were a man of words, Master Tutor.
9: Yes.
8: Are you not?
9: Speaking with people is sometimes difficult for me.
1: Let's turn to Frankenstein, the new adaptation of the novel directed by Guillermo del Toro. Can you tell us a little bit about that, Amy, and what's philosophically interesting here?
3: Well, Frankenstein, the book is great, and there's so many adaptations, but I love it philosophically. I mean, the creature, I think Jacob Elordi's performance is really the heart of the film. Elizabeth, the character of Elizabeth, says to Victor, heart, that's the organ you know the least about. But the creature is all heart and body. And I think it's also about the body, what it means to be in a body, but also the way in which we connect or fail to connect with other people.
1: There's a moment where the creature has this interesting realization, at least as he sees it.
10: The hunter did not hate the wolf. The wolf did not hate the sheep. But violence felt inevitable between them. Perhaps, I thought, this was the way of the wild.
1: And that's a really interesting, it's a tweak. It's not there in Shelley. Shelley's thinking a lot about where violence comes from, where antisocial behavior comes from. And she raises all kinds of, the novel is brilliant. And deliberately doesn't land, right? Deliberately leaves things open on this question. But this movie, the Del Toro version of Frankenstein, is introducing a new question. I mean, is violence inevitable? Is it part of the way of the world?
3: I think that's a good question. And it's set, the movie is set, what, like maybe 50 years later?
1: It's set
3: than
1: during
3: the
1: Crimean
3: novel.
1: War, and they're gathering bodies off the battlefield,
3: right,
1: which is
3: right.
1: Another thing I like that this version introduces.
2: There's another really nice kind of aspect of this question, which is the comparison between, on the one hand, the kind of natural violence of the wolf, and then this incredibly cold, artificial, almost bureaucratic violence of what Dr. Frankenstein, what Victor is doing. I mean, the thing that we haven't said yet about this movie, the amount of gore in this film and the both of these films that we're comparing are sort of a feast for the senses, but in very different ways. Hamnet is a delicate, tasty meal. And this is a plate of undercooked baby back ribs or something like it's
11: mass, volume of blood, father, muscular irrigation.
12: Quiet. There's no spiritual content in tissue and no emotion in a muscle. Now, describe the main function of the tricuspid valve, please.
3: I think that this Frankenstein is doing a lot with fathers and sons. with Victor's father, who in the book is wonderful, but in the movie, he's pretty awful to Victor as a kid.
2: Yeah.
3: But then Victor's even more awful to the creature. There's the kind of coldness like in The Creation and not worrying about it, not even thinking about it. But then there's, I mean, he's really mean to him when he's in the bottom of the tower and he's frustrated when he's not learning quickly enough.
10: Victor.
13: No, yes, no, yes. How about hand? Can you say hand? Hand, hand.
14: Oh, you are afraid of me? You're afraid of me? Why? Why would you be afraid of me? I'm not going to hurt you. I'm not going to hurt you. I made you. I'm your maker! Stop it!
1: This version of the Frankenstein story, I think, is really reductive. And it does so by kind of making everyone either a comic book hero or a comic book villain. So it makes the creature immortal. The creature can lift boats and take bullets and even be blown up. That's not in the novel. And conversely, it makes everyone on the, you know, on the Victor side of things a complete monster. So his dad becomes a monster.
3: It is a very Manichaean world.
1: It's a very Manichaean world. Then his friend, you know, in the novel, it's Clerval, who's very sweet. In this movie, it's an again Harlander who asks Victor to flush the toilet for him. And Victor himself, you know, instead of being engaged to someone who's the same age as him and who loves him, in this movie, he's trying to steal away a younger woman from someone that she is engaged to.
3: And his brother's fiance, right?
1: His brother's fiance. I mean,
3: to me, it feels highly stylized. So they do seem, and this partly goes with the formal dimensions of the film, which are very intense. And they're very Del Toro, but I mean, the color, it's super saturated, vivid, with these sumptuous fabrics and costumes. I mean, the makeup on Elordi is incredible. But that, to me, made it seem more stylized. But the comic book, that is fair, I think. But I don't think it's necessarily reductive as much as it is like Del Toro just doing this highly stylized interpretation. I mean, Del Toro leaves open this sort of hope and possibility, which I think Shelley's a little more pessimistic, which I think is right. I mean, I think partly Shelley is saying, look, the hubris is not going to be rewarded here. It's not going to work out.
14: You knew I have created something truly horrible.
10: Not something. Someone. You made someone me.
1: So, Jorah, we got two movies in front of us competing for best tweaking of a classic that raises questions about parents and children. We have Hamnet, and we have the new adaptation of Frankenstein. Which one do you think should win?
2: Hands down, Hamnet. I liked both of these movies, but Hamnet, I'm confident, will stay with me much longer and affected me much more powerfully and in ways that I think I'll be thinking about well into the next year's Dionysus Awards. So, the 2026 Dionysus Award for the best tweaking of a classic that raises questions about parents and children goes to
1: Hamnet.
15: Will you be brave?
16: Yes.
15: Yes. Will you be brave?
16: Yes.
15: Will you be brave?
16: Yes. Ah! Yes, I'll be brave. I'll be brave. I'll be brave.
2: Amy, thank you so much for joining us to talk about these films.
3: Thank you.
1: Amy Copeland from Cal State Fullerton. You're listening to Philosophy Talk's annual Dionysus Awards. I'm Josh Landy, here with my fellow philosopher, Jorah Dannenberg.
2: Time for a nomination from the floor. Gigi in San Francisco, welcome to Philosophy Talk.
17: Thank you. Excited to be here.
2: So what's your nominee for a Dionysus Award this year?
17: My nomination is Eden. It's a really intriguing film based on real events that took place in the late 1920s and was directed by Ron Howard, who became obsessed with the story while visiting the Galapagos.
2: Oh, fantastic. Ron Howard, Opie. I'm a fan already. Why would we consider this for a Dionysus Award?
17: Well, it's an inverted Robinson Crusoe survival tale where three distinct and disparate groups, one after another, leave Europe, Germany primarily to maroon themselves on an uninhabited island in the Galapagos and the survival challenges they face.
1: And I think it's relevant, right, that one of them is a philosopher. So there's this chap named Friedrich Ritter, who's there with his wife, Dore Strauch. And so at least one of these couples is very philosophical.
18: Ah, your book, Doctor?
19: It's not a book. It's an entirely new paradigm.
20: No.
19: Yeah, it bridges Eastern and Western philosophy, and when published, will save humanity from itself.
18: So it is a book.
2: Okay, so this is about being trapped on a deserted island with a philosopher. It's a horror film. Yeah.
17: I think it's worthy of a Dionysus Award due to the way, not just the philosopher, but like each camp could be broken down to there's the philosopher, there are the pragmatists, and then there's the opportunist, and this colliding worldviews and behaviors on a rugged island, resources are precarious, and then there's a devastating drought that hits the island. And that's where it plays out, like an extreme social experiment on group dynamics under pressure.
1: How does this film present the relationship between philosophy and life? I mean, is this philosopher that we see living out his ideals? Are they good ideals? Where things go wrong, is it because they're bad beliefs or because they just don't actually motivate him? They don't motivate him to do the right thing.
17: You know, part of his philosophy was a deep belief in raw foods and vegetarianism. That one goes fast out the window. And it seemed like that once that crumbled, it seemed that he was in the weakest position.
21: Do not be fooled by our success, Herr Wittmer. No one else has been able to survive because life here is gruesome, frustrating. Failure is inevitable.
2: Sometimes being too reliant on a set of beliefs and inflexible about your ability to negotiate a world in which it's hard to manage those beliefs can be the opposite of the key to resilience and thriving in adverse circumstances. It sounds like this philosopher did worse because he was a philosopher and had some beliefs that he thought he really held fast to and then immediately couldn't keep them up in the circumstances.
17: I mean, I think how it ends up, while our philosopher loses his religion, you know, there are two other camps and they don't really budge from theirs. One could argue that they too are governed by a kind of philosophy. So I don't know. It's weird because I always think that in these situations, people driven by the most ambition and willing to win at all cost mindset generally succeed. But this film really puts that to rest too.
1: All right, Jorah, we have a nomination before us. It's the film Eden, directed by Ron Howard. What do you think?
2: This does sound to me like a pretty good film to think about what happens when philosophy goes awry. I'm prepared to go ahead and give it the award. Is it unanimous, Josh? Will you sign on?
1: Listen, I already liked the film, but I was particularly persuaded by Gigi's brilliant observation that you have these three couples. And it's not just the philosophy couple that's driven by philosophy. Each of them is driven by a worldview. And it goes differently in all three cases. And that makes the movie really rich and subtle. So, the 2026 Dionysus Award for Best Film About Philosophy Gone Horribly Wrong goes to...
2: Eden!
1: Gigi, thank you so much for joining us today.
17: Thank you. That was really fun.
2: You're listening to Philosophy Talk, and we're celebrating the most philosophically compelling movies of the past year for our annual Dionysus Awards.
1: Coming up, two very cinematic TV shows battle it out for best series that blows up all your theories of personal identity.
2: More Dionysus winners when Philosophy Talk continues.

0: It's the annual Dionysus Awards. I'm Josh Landy, and this is Philosophy Talk, the program that questions everything.
1: Except your intelligence. I'm Jorah Dannenberg, sitting in for Ray Briggs, and we're talking about the most thought-provoking movies
0: and TV shows
1: of the past year. Up next, two nominees for Best TV Show that blows up all your theories of personal identity, Pluribus and Severance.
0: Severance entered its second season last year, and it's a show about a mysterious corporation whose employees have a chip implanted in their brain, one that severs their work self from their home self. So while the main character, Mark, is at work, he knows nothing about his home life. And while he's at home, he remains blissfully ignorant of just how awful the office is.
1: And Pluribus is a whole new show created by Vince Gilligan of Breaking Bad fame. Hard to describe exactly, but basically, a space virus turns everyone on Earth into one gigantic hive mind.
0: All except 13 lucky or unlucky souls.
1: So as before, there are bound to be some pretty big spoilers in what's to come.
0: These two shows, Pluribus and Severance, they were nominated by my regular co-host, Ray Briggs. Ray had this to say about them.
2: Philosophers love to talk about personal identity. What makes you, you over time and the same you over time? And what would happen if you could sort of put two people together to make one person or split one person apart to make two? Wouldn't that be strange and philosophically confusing? And both of these shows are thought experiments about personal identity where you do put either many, many people together to form one hive mind or split one person apart to form two minds.
1: So why don't you start us off with Pluribus? So tell us a little bit more about how the plot of Pluribus raises this kind of question about personal identity.
2: So at the very beginning of Pluribus, an alien virus infects almost all of the people of Earth. And one of about 13 who is left over is our protagonist, Carol, who is not happy that everybody is a hive mind and really wants to retain her individuality.
0: It's kind of an invasion of the body snatchers type scenario where the people in the hive mind seem happy. They're delighted to be in the hive mind. But our fearless individualist warrior, Carol, resists.
3: Now, I realize some of you think the world might be better off this way with all the newfound peace, love, and understanding. Enjoy that opinion. Relish it. Because it may be the last one you ever possess. And when the day comes that you have peace and love forced upon you, who knows, maybe in that last fleeting moment, you might just realize you treasured your individuality.
0: Is she right to resist? How would we know whether she's right to resist?
2: I think that this is a hard question, and I actually feel very conflicted about it. Because Carol is kind of terrible. Like, her individual personality, I don't know if I like her. I don't know if I like, there are people, right? She's complicated. She's funny and interesting and also deeply miserable and can't connect to anybody around her.
1: I think there's the kind of perpetual question about whether her resistance to joining the hive mind has a lot to do with these kind of quirky features of her personality, about how she can be, a little hard to get along with, shall we say, or whether actually that's kind of a red herring and that actually the features that make her reluctant to join the hive mind are actually more common features of other people, and that, even people who weren't a little prickly the way that she can be, or a little bit narcissistic even the way that she can be, would nonetheless, if they were thinking clearly about the scenario, realize, whoa, wait a minute, you're not talking to me about just kind of joining a club and getting to do, you're talking about getting rid of me. I'm not okay with that. So I think it's a really great device that they use to kind of put in place these character traits that make it a little harder to know the answer to that question.
2: So one of the really beautiful and like revealing moments in the show, I think, is when Carol is talking about why she doesn't like the hive mind, and she compares the people in the hive mind to the people at the conversion therapy camp that she was sent to as a teenager.
4: It was a terrible experience for you. The counselors there.
3: Some of the worst people I have ever known. And they smiled all the time, just like you.
4: We're sorry, Carol. As for us, we love and accept all beings equally.
3: Oh, okay. If you're so accepting, then what about what you're trying to do to me now? Make me just like you, even though you know I do not want that.
2: she's captured something that is creepy about them. They're happy, but they've kind of erased the things that make them individuals. Although she does end up dating the hive mind in the form of another character, Zosia.
0: Okay, how do you date a hive mind?
2: I think you mostly don't have a very good relationship because of Carol, but like she's not nice to the hive mind. She upsets it so much that it starts convulsing at multiple points. Like that's not a good relationship. It has to leave because she's such a bad partner.
5: Hello, Carol. This is a recording. At the tone, you can leave a message to request anything you might need. We'll do our best to provide it. Our feelings for you haven't changed, Carol. But after everything that's happened, we just need a little space.
0: So one question is, can you even know whether you're happy? I mean, the people in the hive mind seem happy. Could they be wrong about their own happiness? Is it possibly wrong about their own happiness? Then there's the question of individuality. Do you want to be an individual? Why is individuality good? Is individuality better than happiness? And then there's this kind of Hegel-style question, I guess, about whether you can actually be what you want to be and who you want to be alone. Can you actually be you outside of society?
2: Yeah, I think that's the thing, is that the individuality of these characters, like there's an important separateness from others that they're really onto, but they think of themselves as more separate than they really are. Like, Manusos almost dies because he's trying to, like, make his way through the jungle by himself. And then the hive mind rescues him and takes care of him in the hospital and lets him pretend to pay.
1: Well, and just like Manusos sort of needs the members of the hive mind for, you know, sort of medical and material support, I think one thing about Carol that becomes clear is she needs an audience, right? I mean, she's an author and she needs an audience, and she's got to have somebody there to, I think there is this nice kind of Hegelian thing. If there's nobody there kind of recognizing her for who she is she really anybody at all?
3: Do you like my books?
6: Oh, we love your books.
3: What do you love about them?
6: Everything. Your books are an expression of you. We love you.
3: Need you to be more specific. Character arcs. Plot turns.
6: Oh, yes. Yes. We love the character arcs and the plot turns.
3: Which ones?
6: All of them.
0: We should pivot at this point to talk about our other show, Severance. How does Severance raise philosophical questions about identity?
2: It's kind of, in some ways, the opposite of Pluribus. Instead of having a bunch of people who are merged into one identity, we have individual people who are separated into two identities. They're kind of outie, who is their life outside of work, and their innie, who exists solely for the productivity of the Lumen Corporation and who they never have to think about. And they don't share memories. They kind of have maybe importantly different goals in life. And so there's a question about whether these are the same person at all or whether they're kind of two different people.
7: You know what I think? I think the second you get your wife back, you forget I ever existed. I think that I disappear along with every innie down there. What do you want from me? We are in this together. Can't you just trust me?
0: It even raises these very interesting ethical questions. So there's a scenario in which one of the characters is allowed to have a conjugal visit while at work, which is to say, while either it's the severed part, the innie part that we're with, and this innie gets a visit from his wife or the outie's
2: maybe
0: wife?
2: His outie's wife.
0: His outie's wife.
1: And a little unclear.
0: They get sleep together, and so then the question is this wife cheating on her husband?
8: I told my husband about you and me this morning.
9: Was he glad for us?
8: No.
2: She hides this conjugal visit from the outie, which suggests that she feels like it's cheating. But then I guess there's a further question. Like, maybe for a lot of things, if you feel like it's cheating, it's probably cheating.
0: But I guess it raises the question whether we should think about personal identity being guaranteed by the body or by the mind. Because if it's your body that makes you who you are, then maybe we would think she's not cheating. She's with the same person because it's the same body. But if we think, no, it's actually the mind or something about the mind that makes you who you are, and clearly the innie seems to be living a very different kind of mental life than the outie, then she is cheating. So do our intuitions about whether or not she's cheating kind of track our intuitions about what it is that makes you you?
2: My intuitions come down pretty heavily on the side of it's the mind and not the body that makes you you. Like, that said, I think, like, it's a little bit ambiguous, again, partly because it's ambiguous how much bleed through there is from the mind of the innie to the outie, because there are these, like, weak, hard-to-stamp-out psychological links that might come from just being in a body and having your body be the mechanism by which you remember things and feel emotions and understand things.
1: But suppose you could get rid of all that bleed through. You could be really confident there was no psychological bleed through whatsoever. Do you think an outie, upon hearing about some of the things being done to their innie, should basically regard this as, oh, that's not going to happen to me? Or should they, even though they know that they're kind of not going to remember it's having happened, should they think, oh my God, I'm going to go to work today and they're going to torture me, or they're going to, you know, they're going to chain me to the copy machine or something. And worse than that, I won't even remember it. Is that just that person's just philosophically confused if they think about this as a really unfortunate thing that's happening to them while they're at work?
2: No, that's fair. And I do think they should be upset. And in fact, there's a character who, her outie is not upset by this. So this is Helena/Heli. Who is part of the Egan family that runs the Lumen Corporation and decides that she loves this corporation so much that she'll get severed herself and she'll create an innie, and then is horrible to her innie and tells her innie, you're not a person, and doesn't let her innie quit, even though her innie is so miserable that she tries to kill herself at work.
3: I am a person. You are not. I make the decisions. You do not. And if you ever do anything to my fingers, know that I will keep you alive long enough to horribly regret that. Your resignation request is denied.
2: I think this is morally questionable. Like, if the innie really is separate from her, then, like, that's not an okay thing to do to another person. But it's also kind of questionable because it's something that she's sort of doing to herself. So maybe I want to back off
0: on
2: this. Like,
0: that sounds a bit like Immanuel Kant, right? So Immanuel Kant thinks you can't even use yourself as a mere means, right? It's not just you're not morally allowed to use other people as a mere means, exploit them, manipulate them, enslave them, and so on. You can't even do that to yourself. Is that how you read that scene or the series of scenes where you have a character who's desperate to get out, desperate to be released, begs her outie to set her free, and the outie says no? Is that outie kind of failing a Kantian moral test?
2: It's definitely true that they're using someone as a mere means, and that seems like failing a Kantian moral test. And then there's this question, like, is it themselves or is it somebody else? And I think Jorah is right that, like, those scenes push very hard the intuition that it is, in fact, the character's self, or at least raise that as a possibility.
7: They know everything we're doing because Helena told them everything we're doing.
9: That wasn't me. Mark, look, I'm not her. I'm not. I'm me. Heli.
6: And how do I know that?
0: All right, so we've got a decision to make here. We've got Pluribus and Severance, both of which are up for best TV series that blows up all your theories of personal identity. Ray, what's your view about which one of those two should win?
2: I think I'm going to vote for Pluribus, partly because there's more of a moral puzzle about whether to undergo this tricky procedure. I think in Severance, the answer is obviously no. The Lubin Corporation is evil and going to ruin your life. But in Pluribus, I find myself genuinely unsure about whether I would want to join the hive mind or stay myself.
0: What do you think, Jorah?
1: I feel pretty confident that I would not want to join the hive mind. I don't feel like it's a big dilemma for me. But actually coming up with a sort of morally justifiable rationale for refusing to do so strikes me as harder. So I agree with Ray that one of the things that makes Pluribus maybe the winner here is that it's the more morally challenging of the two shows. But I might locate the moral challenge in just a slightly subtly different place.
0: So the 2026 Dionysus Award for Best TV Series That Blows Up All Your Theories of Personal Identity goes to
1: Pluribus.
0: Ray, thank you so much. You have totally convinced me. You've turned my views around about Pluribus. I'm joining your hive mind.
2: We're so happy, Josh.
1: If you've got a thought-provoking movie from the past year that wasn't discussed on today's show, tell us about it. 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
0: 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Copyright 2026.
1: Our executive producer is James Cass. The senior producer is Devin Strolovich. Special thanks to Merle Kessler, Angela Johnston, Karen Adjlouni, Stephen Choi, and Linda Fagan.
0: Thanks also to Emma Lozman-Plum, Michael Aparicio, Tom Lockhart, Matt Porter, John Lehman, Nancy Smith, Robert Smith, Henry Rutkowski, and Elizabeth Reitmeier.
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1: 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I'm Jorah Dannenberg.
0: And I'm Josh Landy. 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
11: 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Theater in Two Harbors, Minnesota will play host to Ripple on Superior, a two-night festival experience celebrating community, local food, and live music with the Shotgun Ragtime Band and the Ragged But Right Duo. 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So wake up now and discover that you are the song that the morning brings with Ripple on Superior in Two Harbors and The North 103.3.
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13: 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I'm your co-host, Josh Norick, joined once again by my esteemed colleague, Dr. Ernesto Lechner.
14: Hola, amigos. I'm very excited about today's episode. We have a very special guest from Colombia, the biggest rock band in Colombia right now, Diamante Eléctrico. Is with us Daniel Alvarez, the guitarist with the band, and we're gonna listen to some of the band's best songs today, right, Josh?
13: Yes, Ernesto, we are thrilled to welcome one of our favorite newer rock bands in any language here on the Latin Alternative, Diamante Eléctrico, who hail from Bogota, Colombia. Originally a trio, the group is now composed of Juan Galeano on bass and lead vocals and Daniel Alvarez on guitar. And on its three prior studio albums, Diamante Eléctrico fused garage grunge rock, blues, and post-punk revival into a compelling mix that captivated Latino and Anglo rock fans alike, including the Foo Fighters, who had them open shows in South America. The group returns with a new studio album, Mira lo que me hiciste hacer, or Look What You Made Me Do, which sees them adding groove and classic R&B sounds into the mix. Daniel Alvarez, welcome to the show. Please tell us briefly how Diamante Eléctrico came together as a band.
15: Hey there. So briefly, this is the story. We were living the year 2012. We were all musically heartbroken. My band, Madame Complot, back then had just ended its run in the world. Andy was pretty tired of playing and playing and playing with bands who kind of hired him but never gave him the credit and never went anywhere. And Juan had like a debacle on his solo career. So we came together just for the joy of making music, of making rock and roll. Back then, we started making it with no pretensions whatsoever. We weren't expecting anything. And things started happening pretty quick. Concerts starting showing up. We actually played our first gig outside of Bogota, which is quite a difficult thing to do in Colombia because traveling is not that common within cities. We don't really have a circuit. So yeah, we recorded the first album and then crowdfunded the money to release it. And then with the B album, which we recorded in one night with Daniel Bustos, our good friend who passed away last year. And yeah, it kind of started getting traction, and then came the Grammys, and then came Coachella, and then came Macy's Thanksgiving Day Parade, and many, many, many, many other things that have been incredible. And here we are, 9 years later, 6 albums later, and thrilled to be presenting Mira lo que me hiciste hacer.

0: This is a Latin alternative, which is heard Todo Va a Arder by Colombia's Diamante Eléctrico. This is from the 2015 album B. When Diamante Eléctrico started becoming one of the big greatest hopes for rock in, I would say, South America overall. And it's interesting to me because I think Diamante, there's so much fusion going around Hermano Josh, and Diamante Eléctrico, I think, has really favored a sound that is more mainstream rock and roll. And I really like that once in a while I just want a record that's rock and roll, no traditional Colombian sounds or anything like that. However, that said, in the album Buitres from 2018, there's a song called Nefertiti that, to me, it sort of has a subtle Caribbean vibe. So I wanted to ask you, Daniel Alvarez, was that intentional?
1: We always say that we make Latin rock, but we always defy the idea of everything Latin having to do with accordeon or congas or things like that. The way we play rock and roll and the way we play R&B nowadays and funk and everything, it is a Latino way of doing it. It sounds particular. It wouldn't sound the same had we been born in Austin or in Chicago or in London. So yeah, there's definitely something to it. Even if we were big metalheads and rock and roll fans when we were growing up, Vallenato was everywhere. Cumbia was everywhere. Juan is the brother of Mario Galeano from El Frente Cumbiero, who's one of the most important voices of cumbia, both the old cumbia and the new cumbia. And yeah, it's everywhere. It's in the blood. I mean, Carlos Vives said it in El Rock de Mi Pueblo. He compared the Mississippi River to El Magdalena. It is there. I wouldn't say we sat down and did something particularly Latino for the song, but we did a lot of minor percussion in that record. And as soon as you grab a maraca or you grab whatever, you're Latino. You just can't fight it. So we're very proud of the fact that our music is Latina without having it be the classical Jennifer Lopez kind of thing you might think of when you think about Latinos.

0: You're tuned in to The Latin Alternative and a special takeover episode with Colombia's rock band Diamante Eléctrico. We're joined for this takeover with Daniel Alvarez, the guitarist, and we just heard the song Cuando Quieras Llegar, When Do You Want to Arrive? One of the standout tracks on the band's new album, Mira Lo Que Me Hiciste Hacer, or Look What You Made Me Do. I'm enjoying the unexpected groove and R&B influences that appear on this record. Was it a deliberate intention to include more rhythm and blues on the new album? Feels like the bass is featured more prominently on this record, especially on the next track we're going to play, Los Chicos Si Lloran, or which translates as Boys Do Cry. Tell us how this new album differs from previous Diamante Eléctrico albums.
1: You have that 100% correct, but I'm going to tell you the route we took to get there. This whole groove trip, it started out in 2017 when we were playing Coachella, and we played our rock and roll show in the guitar solos and that band from La Gran Oscilación. And then we went out to just enjoy the festival. And yeah, of course, playing rock and roll is amazing, and people just stand there, and if they know the songs, they're gonna sing along, which was not the case in Coachella because they didn't know the songs. They were just there for the rock and roll energy and the solos. But then we went to other stages and people were dancing, and we were like, dude, this is what it's always been about. I mean, even at the most rock and roll band in the world, AC/DC or Foo Fighters, people are essentially there to dance. I mean, they move, they mosh sometimes, but it is all about moving. It is all about the dance. So we saw that, and then we matched it with the fact that none of us was actually listening to rock and roll. We weren't coming back home to listen to Led Zeppelin 4 over and over again, because we've done it and we're still doing it every now and then. But we were listening to Anderson .Paak, to Childish Gambino. We were going back to Marvin Gaye. We were doing many, many, many things that we weren't actually playing. And so we said, let's match what we listen to what we're playing. And that started the Buitres trip, which takes us to Mira Lo Que Me Hiciste Hacer. It's the same avenue. We kind of opened the door with Buitres towards the groove and everything. We walked through the door in Mira Lo Que Me Hiciste Hacer. And the most interesting thing about this record is, of course, we listen to R&B more than anything in the world right now, like to new soul and all those kinds of things. But this record is actually based on hip-hop. It's Juan's obsession, and Juan is the co-producer and producer and main song crafter of Diamante Eléctrico. So even beyond art, like, you would say that hip-hop took everything from R&B and soul, and then it turned into hip-hop. We took everything from hip-hop to turn it back to R&B and soul. That will be a bit of the trip. And you are 100% right. That's what we're doing here, and that's what we're going for.

0: 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We just heard the track Sobrio or Sober. If you like what you're hearing on The Latin Alternative, please do follow us on Facebook and Instagram at The Latin Alternative and on Twitter. Our ID is Latin Alt.
1: Now, Daniel Alvarez, I really, really love the new album and especially the title. This is a saying that in my native Argentina, we also use that. Mira lo que me hiciste hacer. It's like, it's great. There's so much humor and wit in that title. And also in your music, I hear distinct influences from three different decades. I'm not talking only about this album, but also the previous ones. And I'm talking about influences from the 70s, the 80s, and the 90s. So can you elaborate how and if the great rock and roll albums from those decades have influenced the music that Diamante Eléctrico makes today?
2: You couldn't be more right again. We started this band with an obsession of obscure late 50s, early 60s sound, very fussed. I'm talking about like the real obscure things, because back then it was mainly like happy rock and roll and very colorful. But everything that was a bit more spring reverb driven and fuzz driven, that was our first album. The second album was a bit more 70s, and then the third album, La Gran Oscilación, was a bit more late 70s, more early 80s in a very trippy kind of way, and it was kind of psychedelic. And then this album is all over the place. It's all about the groove of the 60s and some sampling from 60s and 70s that we did in Buitres. We didn't sample that much here, but it has the same energy. And we are, I mean, essentially we're 90s kids. I mean, in terms of rock and roll, it's the first decade when we lived it. I mean, the 80s we know from, because we all drink from that, as well as the 70s and 60s and 50s. But the 90s, we were there. We were living it, and especially 2000s. So, of course, it drinks from all of that. It's everything is in there. You can listen to one sing and you will hear many singers from the 90s. You can listen to myself play guitar. And boy, I'm a mix of Angus Young and soulful blues players like Stevie Ray Vaughan, and then Phoenix, and then Death Cab for Cutie, and then you have some Leonard Cohen in there, and then of course you have Dylan, who doesn't. So yeah, I mean, we basically drink from such a deep source of music, Juan and myself, that it's all in there. It's all in there. You can hear it all. You can recognize it all. And if you want two keywords for Juan Galeano, it's Jeff Buckley. And what is more 90s than Jeff Buckley, right?

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1: I'm Daniel.
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0: And we are Diamante Electrico from Bogota, Colombia, and we are here at the Latin Alternative.
3: Amigos, ¿les gusta la música? ¿Y también las fiestas? 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

0: You are listening to The Latin Alternative in a special takeover episode with Colombian rock band Diamante Electrico. We just heard Suéltame Bogotá from the group's latest album, Mira lo que me hiciste hacer, or Look What You Made Me Do. So tell us about the album's title track, Daniel. What was the inspiration behind this song?
1: Suéltame Bogotá is 100% biographical. It's all about when Juan comes to Bogotá ever since he's been living in Mexico, which is 2.5 years now and counting. Every time he comes to Bogotá, oh my God, it's, as we say in Mexico, es un desmadre. He goes out partying. He picks up old phone numbers from old flames, and when he comes back, he's the guy who's coming back. So the song starts, me ignorabas y ahora me estás llamando. You used to ignore me, but now you're calling because I'm in town. And it talks about Chapinero, which is the neighborhood I live in, and kind of our neighborhood in Bogotá. The video for this song, it was recorded in filmed in El Restrepo, which is the most Bogotá place you can ever think of, and the most Bogotá situation of a clown and an empanada, which is the clown and Juan is the empanada, and that's very common in Colombia's in Bogotá, in Colombia's popular and all of the other Latin American cities. You can see crazy things happening in the center of the city, or the popular neighborhoods, where you have this guy selling lunches, corrientazos, as we call them in Colombia. It's all about how dark and how somber and how beautiful a Latin American capital can be. Of course, it's about our city, but it's also about another city, which is Ciudad de Mexico, and it's about Santiago de Chile, and it's about Buenos Aires, and it's about New York and Chicago and Austin and Houston and El Paso and all the West Coast. It's about that sordid time of the night when things start happening and start getting out of control, and it's very biographical. It's kind of the life of Juan in Bogotá in a few minutes.

0: 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If you like what you've been hearing, please do follow us on Facebook and Instagram at The Latin Alternative and on Twitter. Our ID is Latin Alt. You just heard the track Mira lo que me hiciste hacer, which is also the name of Diamante Electrico's latest album.
1: And now we're going to have a first for The Latin Alternative. It's time for some Black Sabbath. This is one of my favorite parts when we have a takeover episode. We ask our guest artists to pick a couple of songs that influence their path as musicians.
2: All right, so the first thing we have to talk about when talking about influences is Black Sabbath, because they're dark as we are or were or dressed like or whatever. Fairies Wear Boots, we gotta listen to Fairies Wear Boots, because beyond everything and beyond the fact that they were being so dark and so nasty, it's groovy as a MF, right? So that has to be the first song where Juan and myself meet. I mean, Black Sabbath is something we always go to.

Hey guys, we're Diamante Eléctrico and we're here in the Latin Alternative. The second song we would have to listen to would be Sober from Childish Gambino, not because of the fact that we have a song called Sobrio, but because of the fact that, first of all, we saw him in Austin, Texas, in the Austin City Limits, which we played in 2018, and it blew our minds. I mean, what can I tell you about that? And it kind of shaped this. I mean, there's always a concert before an album that kind of changes the way things are going to sound like. There was the Stones, with which we played in Bogota, and that was afterwards. La Gran Oscilación was very influenced by that. Coachella, and then we had Buitres. And I think that Childish Gambino concert has a lot to do with this record.

0: This is the Latin Alternative wrapping up a special takeover episode with Colombia's Diamante Eléctrico. We just listened to Sober by Childish Gambino from the Kawaii EP. Wonderful selection. Black Sabbath with Childish Gambino, I think, an amalgam of the many influences that percolate in the sound of Diamante Eléctrico.
1: This has been a special episode with Diamante Eléctrico. We hope you've been enjoying it. We'll be back at you again next week.
0: Hasta la próxima.
1: Adios.

0: 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The technical producer is Dave Michaels for WEXT. 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
3: Big Top Chautauqua, presenting Lake Effect Music Fest from August 14th through 16th. 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
2: The music never stops this summer on the North Shore, because on Friday, August 7th and Saturday, August 8th, in an event supported in part by a grant from Loving Lake County, the historic Harbor Theater in Two Harbors, Minnesota will play host to Ripple on Superior, a two-night festival experience celebrating community, local food, and live music with the Shotgun Ragtime Band and the Ragged But Right Duo. 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The road to winning is, in fact, a simple highway. It's online at thenorth1033.org/RippleOnSuperior, but you got to sign up before noon on Monday, August 3rd, so wake up now and discover that you are the song that the morning brings with Ripple on Superior in Two Harbors and the North 103.3.
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5: Lunasa is the High Celtic holiday that takes place on August 1st. It celebrates the harvesting of the first fruits of the field. It honors the god Lu, who was a tall, young, handsome warrior god of the Tuatha De Danann. He was the god of justice, war, craftsmen, and harvests. So we're going to kick it off with Lunasa, with a set called Donal and Mikes, leading off with a tune called The First of August. This is from their release, Merry Sisters of Fate.

0: Tinker's Frolics from Lunasa, and that's from their release Cass. And we started today's show with another set from Lunasa. This from their release The Merry Sisters of Fate, we heard Dorch and Mikes.
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0: and Katie Marie.
1: It's Lunasa coming up, which means it's the 1st of August. It's the downhill slide of summer into autumn. I'm willing to bet we're going to have a lot more hot days as summer isn't willing to give up without a fight.
0: That's true.
1: I think it's time to play a whole bunch of Canadian artists. We're going to kick it off with Summer from Great Big Sea. And this is from their release, Something Beautiful.

0: Roddy McDonald's Fancy, Rakish Patty, Kunlu Reel, and Madam Hill from Kira from her release Strong Bow. And we started the set with Great Big Sea from the release Something Beautiful we heard, Summer.
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0: and Katie Marie.
1: We are in the middle of the first half of the show. We are presenting some Canadian artists in honor of August 1st. It's time to continue with La Brise de Mai and Le Vent d'Août, the Breeze of May and the Wind of August, from Sophie and Fiacre, along with André Marchand.

0: from Winnipeg, Manitoba. That's Jane and Kyle. I just love that Quebecois sounding footwork there at the end. From their release, Many in Open Ground, we heard Sounds of Summer. Before that, Sophie and Fiacre, along with André Marchand. From their release, Portraits, we heard La Brise de Mai and La Vente d'Août, The Breeze of May and The Wind of August.
1: 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We've got lots more Celebration of Lunasa coming in the second half. But as always, it's time for a lemonade break. We'll be right back with more after this.

0: Welcome back to High Country Celtic Radio with Joe Bly and Katie Marie. Those dog days of summer are all around us. Yep, we're celebrating the 1st of August and the first harvest here. It's called Lunasa in the Celtic calendar.
1: We started off the first half with some high energy sets. The second half, we're going to feature a little more dreamy vibe, perfect for a hot summer day. Continuing with Lunasa Danza from Enya Nuolachan from her release Bilingua.

0: That's the group Bloss from their self-titled release with Greenway and The Train to Harlem. Before that, Fern Hill featuring the beautiful voice of Julie Murphy from Swansea, Wales. From the release Llantai, we heard Carl Hav, which means Summer Carol. And we started the second half of the show with Lunasa Dansa from Enyan Ulchan from her release Bilingua.
1: 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We're going to continue today's show with Coda from the release Train of Spirits. Here's a set called Greenway Days.

0: What a fun set from Brenda Castles. It's from the release Indeedin' You Needn't Bother. We heard Harvest Moon, Lady Anne Montgomery, The Birmingham, and Iskumalium. Before that, The Harvest Field and The Tureen Cahill from Aidan Connolly and Brian O'Leary. And that's from the release The Groves of Neve Vigila. And we started this set with Greenway Days from Coda, their release Train of Spirits.
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0: and Katie Marie,
1: as we celebrate the Celtic holiday of Lunasa on the 1st of August.
0: Our theme music, Glen with a Deer Is, The Ivy Leaf, and The Dublin Lasses, is by Nuala Kennedy, and her release Behave the Bravest, and used with permission.
1: Let's wrap up today's show with a set called The 1st of August, featuring concertina player Neo Vallely of the group Nomos, along with Paul Meehan and Kaveen Vallely from their release Buila.
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3: The music never stops this summer on the North Shore, because on Friday, August 7th and Saturday, August 8th, in an event supported in part by a grant from Lovin' Lake County, the historic Harbor Theater in Two Harbors, Minnesota will play host to Ripple on Superior, a two-night festival experience celebrating community, local food, and live music with the Shotgun Ragtime Band and the Ragged But Right Duo. 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The road to winning is, in fact, a simple highway. It's online at thenorth1033.org/RippleOnSuperior. But you got to sign up before noon on Monday, August 3rd. So wake up now and discover that you are the song that the morning brings with Ripple on Superior in Two Harbors and the North 103.3.
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5: 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Looking at this Sunday, August 2nd, at Ursa Minor is Gavin St. Clair, Kim Harrington performing at Rapids Brewing Co. Studio Cafe has Group 2. The Shawamigan Bay Jazz Collective Big Band Swing will be happening at Big Top Chautauqua. Jacob King Downs over at the Earth Rider Fest Grounds. At North Shore Winery is Barbara Jean and Mike Lewis. Mark Blom at the Breeze Inn. Blake Thomas is playing at Zeitgeist. Open mic is happening at Duluth Folk School, and at Ritual Marketplace is Similar Dogs. If you've got a show and you want us to know, send us an email to info@thenorth1033.org. The Soundcheck on the North is made possible through support from the Minnesota Arts and Cultural Heritage Fund.

0: Hello, everybody, and welcome to the Putumayo World Music Hour, a musical journey around the globe. I'm Rosalie Howarth. Dan Storper is on the road today. Music is an important part of the cinematic experience. A well-placed song during a pivotal part of a movie creates an indelible impression. And directors have become savvy about using unique and unusual music to underscore the film's action, including, increasingly, world music. This has helped to introduce international artists to a new audience. We'll take a look at some of these songs and the movies they're from in world music and film, starting with an Italian singer who's composed music for some 20 soundtracks. Here's Via Con Me from the 2007 film No Reservations.
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It's wonderful, it's wonderful, it's wonderful. Good luck, my baby, it's wonderful. It's wonderful, it's wonderful.

El Besito Cachicuris by Daniel Luna. It's from the Oscar-winning film Babel. 2007 was a watershed year for Latinos in film. Three Mexican directors were nominated for a total of 16 Academy Awards. Alfonso Cuarón for Children of Men, Guillermo del Toro for Pan's Labyrinth, and Alejandro González Iñárritu for Babel. Woody Allen's 2008 film, it's about his 70th, is called Vicky Cristina Barcelona. It's about a holiday in Spain. He says about the score, "I knew I wanted Spanish music, but I didn't know any. I nosed around and picked up a few stray items here and there. And by compiling the tunes of a few known players and composers with the tunes of relative unknowns, I found myself with one of the most lovely scores in all my films. It's an eclectic mix reflecting the feeling of Barcelona. It includes this sultry waltz by Julia y los Tellerini. It's called La Ley del Retiro, The Law of Withdrawal. La Ley.

0: Argentina's Federico Abuele with Postales, which appeared in the 2006 adventure film Poseidon. It was a remake of the 1972 classic. Abuele works closely with electronica pioneers the Thievery Corporation. We'll have much more memorable music from motion picture soundtracks when we return. In the meantime, feel free to click the radio show link at putumayo.com for the playlist. You can also leave us comments or requests for upcoming World Music Hours.
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0: It's World Music and Film today on the Putumayo World Music Hour. I'm Rosalie Howarth as Dan Storper continues his travels. The movie Fool's Gold starred Matthew McConaughey as a treasure hunter in the Florida Keys, so reggae music fits the film's sunny Caribbean setting perfectly. And since it's a romantic comedy, Love and Affection by African reggae star Majek Fashek was a perfect choice. See?

From Hotel Rwanda, one of the most powerful films of the decade, that was Olugendo Lwe Bulaya, The Journey to Europe, by the late Bernard Kabanda. The film portrayed the genocide that took place in the African nation of Rwanda in the 1990s. Don Cheadle was nominated for an Oscar and won a Golden Globe for his memorable performance. This song from Putumayo's Acoustic France collection also appeared in the 2003 hit movie Something's Gotta Give, starring Jack Nicholson and Diane Keaton. It's by the French group Les O'Crocs, or humorously, The Crooks. I think it's a droll commentary on welfare in that country.

Roselle Ciboulot, j'étais comme tous les gens, allergique au boulot, mais pas allergique à l'argent. Je ne connais qu'une façon de se tirer sous les tropiques.

0: Showcasing her amazing vocal talent, that was Shakira with Ay Amores. It appeared in the 2007 movie Love in the Time of Cholera, which was based on the book by Gabriel Garcia Marquez. It's about a doomed romance that spans 50 years, and it's set in Shakira's homeland of Colombia. We'll be right back with more music from the movies on the Putumayo World Music Hour. 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
0: Welcome back to the Putumayo World Music Hour, showcasing world music in film. This cinematic song appeared in the Darjeeling Limited, about three brothers on a train ride across India. The quirky soundtrack features music by the Kinks and the Rolling Stones, as well as by the filmmaker himself, Satyajit Ray. Here's Joe Dassin's contribution, the playful Les Champs-Élysées.

From the romantic comedy Forgetting Sarah Marshall, that was Baby by Brazil's Os Mutantes, or The Mutants. They have a colorful history. They began as a psychedelic rock group, but they began to embrace the Tropicália movement after a meeting with the legendary Gilberto Gil. A giant in the Bollywood film industry, A.R. Rahman is perhaps the most commercially successful film score composer in all of India. This pop-inflected song is from the soundtrack to Guru, which is about a ruthless polyester tycoon in India in the 1950s. Tera Bina is dedicated to the late Nusrat Fateh Ali Khan.

from a surreal French independent film, Le Science de Rêve, English title, The Science of Sleep. That was Coutances by Dutch singer-songwriter Dick Anagarn. He's based in France, where he's been a musical trailblazer since the 1970s. Malian singer Salif Keita had to overcome a couple of major obstacles in his musical quest: the cultural taboo against anyone of his royal lineage becoming a musician, and the ostracism he faced as an albino. His song Tomorrow appeared in the 2001 film Ali, starring Will Smith as legendary boxer Muhammad Ali.

sung in English by the French group Nouvelle Vague. That was A Manner of Speaking, which plays as the credits roll at the end of the film A Mighty Heart. It's about New York Times journalist Daniel Pearl, who was kidnapped and killed by terrorists in Pakistan in 2002. Angelina Jolie plays his courageous Cuban-American wife, Marianne. And last, a song that created an unforgettable Oscar moment in 2005, when Jorge Drexler sang Al Otro Lado del Rio a cappella as he accepted the Oscar for Best Original Song. It's from The Motorcycle Diaries, about the early years of revolutionary Che Guevara.

0: Al Otro Lado del Rio, The Other Side of the River, by Jorge Drexler, which ended up being performed twice at the 2005 Academy Awards, first by Antonio Banderas, and then by its composer, Jorge Drexler. Music plays a powerful part in the art of movie making, and cinema has become one of the most effective ways to introduce new audiences to international music. Sitting in a theater absorbed by a visual story, moviegoers are in a relaxed and receptive state of mind. Later, they may seek out the intriguing music that they heard. And more frequently these days, it's the work of international artists. I'm Rosalie Howarth, and along with my co-host Dan Storper, who's traveling this week, we'd like to thank our producers, Shane Sharkey, Sonia Skelton, and Drew Young, and most especially you for joining us on the journey. You can find out about the music on today's show at putumayo.com. That's PUTUMAYO.com. 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
1: 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It is 11 o'clock, and we're going to bring you a little roots reggae dub for this first hour. Going back into the 80s and 70s, we're going to bring it down and hope you enjoy it. So we're going to kick it off here with Lee Scratch Perry, and this is Infinity Dub.

0: this oddly sort of cool morning, nice respite from the heat. And we're going to keep it going here. And coming up next, this is Goldilocks, another Lee Scratch Perry tune.
1: Yeah. Songs called Goldilocks.

103.3 The North, and you're listening to Caribbean Roots. And that last tune, that was Burning Spear and Red, Gold, and Green. That's off the album Marcus Garvey. Prior to that, we heard Althea and Donna. That was Uptown Top Rank In. That was the title track there off the album. And kicking that set off was Lee Scratch Perry and Golden Locks off of the best of Lee Scratch Perry. And let's take a quick look at the weather here. And rest of today, mostly sunny, highs in the mid-70s. Tonight, partly cloudy, lows in the mid-50s. Monday, partly sunny, high humid with highs in the mid-80s. And Monday night, mostly cloudy. Chance of showers and thunderstorms in the evening. And humid with lows around 60. And Tuesday, mostly sunny, highs in the mid-70s. And Tuesday night and Wednesday, mostly clear. Lows in the upper 40s, highs in the mid-70s. And Wednesday night, mostly clear in the evening. And coming partly cloudy, lows in the lower 50s. So sort of that early September great weather. 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The festival takes place August 28th and 29th with 2 days of music in the wilderness of Michigan's UP, featuring headliners Southern Avenue, The Steel Wheels, and more. Tickets and info at porkiesfestival.org. And coming up next, we have the Pioneers, and this is Longshot, Kick the Bucket.

103.3 The North, and your list of Caribbean Roots program. That last tune was by Culture and Natty Dread taking over. That's off their first album, Two Sevens Clash, in the mid-70s there. Prior to that, we heard Chase the Devil, and that was Lee Scratch Perry and Subatomic Sound System. Prior to that, we heard Rico Rodriguez, the great trombonist, was with the Specials, founding member, I believe, and that was Africa off the album Roots to the Bone. And kicking the set off was Long Shot, Kick the Bucket, and that was the Pioneers, and that was the title track there. And we're going to keep it going here in just a moment here, but if you like some good reggae in some live venues around town, we got two shows coming up here, and Delwayne with TNT Hi-Fi at the Tiki Bar Club, One Under, and that's Monday, August 3rd, and 5 to 9. And we also have Rick Jam coming back. He also played at the Reggae and World Beat Show a couple weeks ago. And this is Rick Jam featuring Delwayne and the Island Federation. And that's Wednesday, August 5th, 8 to 10 at Spurs. So some good chance to see some live reggae, some DJing, and should be a couple good shows. I hope to hit them if I can make it. And coming up next, this is Cool Cool Collie. This is Hopton Lewis off the album Take It Easy.

103.3 The North, and this is Caribbean Roots. Last tune, that was YG Marley, Bob Marley's grandson there, and that was Praise John, the Moonlight. And prior to that, we heard Israel Vibration, the same song, title track off the album. And kicking that set off was Cool Cool Collie, that was Hopeton Lewis off the album Take It Easy. We could squeeze in one before the top of the hour. This is Ancient Code by Cosmic Vibrations.

103.3 The North, and this is Caribbean Roots and WDSEFM, also streaming online at thenorth1033.org. It is 12 o'clock into our second hour. We're going to kick off this hour with a couple Bob Marley tunes, and we'll kick it off with Them Belly Full But We Hungry. And this is Bob Marley and the Wailers with Rima and Skip Marley. And then we'll follow it up with Exodus.

103.3 The North, and you're listening to the Caribbean Roots program here every Sunday, 11 to 1. It is 12:11 into our second hour here. That last tune was the classic Bob Marley and the Wailers, Exodus, title track there off the album. Prior to that, we heard them Belly Full, But We Hungry, featuring Rima and Skip Marley. And that's off sort of a remixed album of Bob Marley and the Wailers and called Africa Unite. I'm your host, Dave Woodward. Glad to have you with us here on this somewhat chilly Sunday. Nice respite before the humidity comes back. And we're going to kick off this next set here with Rick Jam, who's going to be playing here this week. And so stay tuned. I'll give you more details on that later this during this hour. But here is Rick Jam and Hail the King off the album Genesis.

103.3 The North, and it is 12:23 into our second hour of Caribbean Roots. And that last tune was Ragamuffin. That was original Coffee there off the album Rapture, I should say. And prior to that, we heard Protégé and No Guarantee. That features Chronix off the album A Matter of Time. Kicking that set off was Rick Jam and Hail the King, off the album Genesis. And Rick Jam will be playing this week at Spurs on First, Wednesday, August 5th, 8 to 10. So it'll be great to see some live reggae. We'll get right back into the music in just a moment here. Let me just look at the weather and rest of the day. Mostly sunny, highs in the upper 70s. Tonight, mostly clear, lows in the mid-50s. And Monday, sunny in the morning, then becoming partly sunny, humid, with highs in the mid-80s. Monday night, mostly cloudy, showers with thunderstorms after midnight, humid, lows around 60. Tuesday, mostly sunny, chance of showers in the morning, cooler, highs in the mid-70s. And Tuesday night, Wednesday, mostly clear, and lows in the upper 40s, highs in the mid-70s. Wednesday night, mostly clear. In the evening, then becoming partly cloudy, lows in the lower 50s. And Thursday night, partly cloudy, 20% chance of showers, highs in the lower 80s. And the North, 103.3, received support from Minnesota Power Employees Credit Union, which belongs to its members. 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And we're going to kick it off here with Jay Boog and Let It Blaze.

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1: 103.3 The North, and this is Caribbean Roots, and it is 12:37, so coming into the last stretch of the program, women's music program, coming up at 1 o'clock. That last tune was NyQuil, and that was Yardcore and Big of Dread off the album Lion of Judah Rhythm. And prior to that, we heard Ganja Babe. That was Spearhead with Michael Ferrante. The album there was Chocolate Superhighway. And kicking off that set was Jay Boog and Let It Blaze off the album Backyard Boogie. And we're going to kick it off here with Green Brain. The artist is Lion Green Lion Crew with Lee Scratch Perry and Yodcore. And the album is Green Brain, so title track.
0: System Master. Yes, Selassie, Marcus Garvey, Pat Bogle, William Gordon, Sam.

0: attitude, you know?
1: 103.3 The North, and this is Caribbean Roots. The last tune was Warrior Status. That was Raz Attitude off, that was the title track off the album. Prior to that, we heard Teach a D and Do Today. That's off the album Rastafari Way. Kicking that set off was Green Brain by Green Lion Crew and Lee Scratch Perry and Yodcore. And the album Green Brain there. And we're going to keep it going here. We got about 10 minutes or so left in the program. And glad to have you with us this Sunday. We're going to be jamming next Sunday. Hope to see you out on the street. And we have a couple events coming up this week with Rick Jam and others there. So have a great week, and we're going to kick this next set off with Third World, who actually played, a couple years ago at the World Beat and Reggae Music Fest. This is 1865, or 96 Degrees in the Shade, and I'm talking about a pretty violent uprising in 1865 in Jamaica, as the poor and poverty-stricken sort of stand up to the oppressors. So here is Third World, 1865.

Thanks to listeners like you, this is The North 103.3, and that was Missing Persons from 1982 with Words from their Spring Session M album. Humbird kicked off the show today with their track, Daughter of Empire. My name is Morgan, and I'll be here with you on the Women's Music Program until 3 o'clock, and then I'll hand things over to Christine Dean. In the meantime, coming up here in this next hour of tunes, we're going to hear from Feist, something from Leon the Havas as well. We'll go ahead and check in with Caitlin Brinza on the sound check right around 1:30. And right now, Rachel Kilgore with Sincerely off of their EP titled Game Changer, right here on The North.

This is the North 103.3, and that was Anna Eggy with Dance Around the Room With Me from their record White Tiger. Joby Riccio before that, Love the Song off of their album Face the Feeling, and Rachel Kilgore kicked off that last set. We're going to dive right back into the music here on the Women's Music Show. Morgan Nagler right now. This is Heartbreak City right here on the North.

0: This is the North 103.3, and that was your Smith with Peaches from their record that came out in 2025, The Rub. Sarah Jaffe, before that, we heard Defense off of their record, Don't Disconnect, and Morgan Nagler at the top of that last set. We're going to check in with Caitlin Brenza on the sound check. He heard here in just one moment. But first, the North 103.3 receives support from Minnesota Power Employees Credit Union, which belongs to its members. 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Here is Caitlin Brins on the sound check. She'll let us know what's happening around town tonight. Take it away, Caitlin.
1: 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Looking at this Sunday, August 2nd, at Ursa Minor is Gavin St. Clair, Kim Harrington performing at Rapids Brewing Co., Studio Cafe has Group 2, the Shawamigan Bay Jazz Collective Big Band Swing will be happening at Big Top Chautauqua, Jacob King Downs over at the Earth Rider Fest Grounds, at North Shore Winery is Barbara Jean and Mike Lewis, Mark Blom at the Breeze Inn, Blake Thomas is playing at Zeitgeist, open mic is happening at Duluth Folk School, and at Ritual Marketplace is Similar Dogs. If you've got a show and you want us to know, send us an email to info@thenorth1033.org. 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We're good.
0: 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We're going to hear from Lucy Dacus right now. This is Planting Tomatoes, right here on the North.

And that is Leanne LaHavas here on the Women's Music Show on the North 103.3. Elusive from their 2012 record, Is Your Love Big Enough? Lucy Dacus at the top of that last one. Diving right back into the music, we're going to hear from Lake Street Dive right now from their track, obviously, that their album, obviously, that came out in 2021. We're going to hear Know That I Know right here on the North.

That is Feist here on the North 103.3. How come you never go there? From their record Metals. Courtney Barnett, before that, we heard One Thing at a Time from their latest Creature of Habit. Lake Street Dive kicked off that last set. Coming up here in this next set of music, we've got a track from The Beths, and right now, Kacey Musgraves from their album Golden Hour. This is Oh What a World, right here on listener-supported radio, The North 103.3.

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That was The Beths with the title track from their album Straight Line Was a Lie. Casey Musgraves at the top of that last set. You're listening to the Women's Music Show here on the North. We're going to kick off the 2 o'clock hour with some Soccer Mommy. This is Yellow is the Color of Her Eyes. Cat Power after that. Right here on the North.

This is the North 103.3, and that was Cat Power with These Days from their album Covers. Soccer Mommy. Before that, Yellow is the Color of Her Eyes. 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My name's Morgan, and I'll be here with you until 3 o'clock, and then I'll hand things over to Christine Dean. Coming up in this next hour of tunes, we're going to hear from Sierra Farrell, something from Caroline Rose as well, and right now, Jaden James. This is Killin' It, right here on the North 103.3.

You're listening to The North 103.3, and that was Galen Lee, Someday We'll Linger in the Sun. Tift Merritt before that with Finest Feelings off of their album Sugar. We also heard from Jaden James and their track Killin' It. Diving right back into the music here on the Women's Music Show, we're going to hear from Charlotte Kornfield right now. Hurts Like Hell. Some new music here on the Women's Music Show, right here on The North.

That is Emily Havoc and the 35s with Candle right here on the North 103.3's Women's Music Show. That one off of their album, Ease Back. Caroline Rose before that with Blood on Your Boot Heels from their record, I Will Not Be Afraid. Kicked off that last set with the title track from Charlotte Cornfield's latest record, Hurts Like Hell. We'll get back to the tunes in a moment, but first, support for the North 103.3 comes from Big Top Chautauqua, presenting the Shawmigan Bay Jazz Collective tonight, Sunday, August 2nd at 7:30 p.m. Formed in 2021, this ensemble includes area educators, performers, and former students performing swing and contemporary big band arrangements. Details at bigtop.org. Grace Potter right now, this is Love Me Not, here on the North. When I

That is Sierra Ferrell here on the North 103.3's Women's Music Program, I Could Drive You Crazy, from their album Trail of Flowers. Cowboy Junkies. Before that, I'm So Lonesome I Could Cry, and kicked off that last set with Grace Potter and their track Love Me Not from their latest record, Trespasser. I am getting ready to head out here for the rest of the afternoon. Christine Dean is going to be in for the remainder of the Women's Music Program from 3 to 5, and then we've got Sunday Night Jazz coming up at 5 o'clock. I'll be back in tomorrow morning at 9 for Music Through the Day. Coming up in this next set, we're going to hear from King Hannah, Cassie Valazza, and right now, Aaron Costello. This is Hands on Fire, here on the North.

The North 103.3, and that one from King Hannah with a tune called Big Swimmer. And we also heard from Cassie Valazza before that from her album From Newman Street. This is the Women's Music Program here on the North 103.3 WDSE-FM Duluth, streaming online at thenorth1033.org. I'm Christine Dean, taking over for the second part of the program. Thanks to Morgan for getting things going today. This is Sharon Van Etten and Angel Olsen Now, a single they put out back in 2021. It's Like I Used To, here on The North, 103.3.

The North 103.3, that one from Minnesota artist Chastity Brown, Could Have Been a Sunday, and that one from her album Backroad Highways, and Sharon Van Etten and Angel Olsen before that. It is the Women's Music Program here on the North 103.3, and here's our new music for you now from a woman named Liana Flores. She is British, but she has Brazilian heritage, and you can hear some of those influences in her music. And she has a new album coming out on September 4th, and from that, here's the first single. This is Silver Shoes. It's Liana Flores here on the North 103.3.

The North 103.3, it's the women's music program. That is a group called Saturn, S-A-D-U-R-N. And that was Whole Thing from their forthcoming new album, The Underworld. Before that, we heard from Karen Savoca with You Gotta Love, Madeline Peru with Careless Love, and something new from Liana Flores from her EP coming out in September, And So It Goes. Taking a look at the forecast, sunny and temperatures holding steady in the upper 70s this afternoon with southeast winds of 5 to 10 miles an hour. Tonight, mostly clear and a low of 55. Then for tomorrow, sunny in the morning, becoming partly sunny and humid, warming up into the 80s again for tomorrow, about 85 for a high with south winds of 10 to 15 miles an hour, gusting up to 25. Right now in Eveleth, partly sunny and 78. In Cloquet, sunny and 73. In Superior, this hour, it is sunny and 68. In Duluth, on the hill, sunshine and 71. Harbor also has sunshine, and it's 66. Here is This Is the Kit Now from their live at the Micmac Theater album. 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

The North 103.3, it's the Women's Music Program. That was Corinne Bailey Rae with The Blackest Lily from her album The Sea that came out back in 2010. Before that, we heard from This Is The Kit, live at the Minack Theater. I think I was saying it wrong before. Programming on the North 103.3 is provided in part by Lake Walk Surgery Center on London Road in Duluth. 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Here's something new from Annie Gallup, and she is an artist that's been around for a while. I've always liked kind of her quirky take on things. And sad to hear that she says she's been sidelined from the road with chronic Lyme, so she doesn't get out much anymore. And she recorded this latest album in her tiny studio called Small Dog at Large under the eaves of a 200-year-old house on the coast of Maine. That latest album is called Night Clothes. And from that, this is Elephant here on the North. This is Annie Gallup.

The North 103.3, Anais Mitchell, title track from her album Young Man in America. Before that, we heard from Southern Avenue from their album Family, singing about sisters. Also heard some Katie Lang, that was If I Were You, and Annie Gallup started that set from her latest album, Night Clothes. Aspirus Health serves the people and families of northern Minnesota, Wisconsin, and upper Michigan with preventative health care, annual screenings, and immunization services. Details at aspirus.org. Here is Miss Grit Now, something from this year. 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

The North 103.3, that one from Tune Yards. That was See You There from the their latest album, Better Dreaming. Before that, we heard Everything But the Girl with Corcovado and Miss Grit from her recent album, Under My Umbrella. This is the Women's Music Program here on The North 103.3 WDSE-FM Duluth, streaming online at thenorth1033.org. Well, for the second hour, my second hour of the program, I kind of have a theme that was inspired. I was looking for some Little Sims, and I came across the song Woman that she does with Cleo Soul. And I decided, hey, why don't I do a whole hour of songs that have woman in the title? So I'm going to start off with something from Sweet Honey in the Rock. This is A Woman here on The North 103.3.

The North 103.3, that is Dolly Parton with a version of her Just Because I'm a Woman that was included on a tribute album to Dolly called Just Because I'm a Woman, the songs of Dolly Parton, and she got one of her own on there, but lots of other wonderful women covering her songs on that album. If you're a Dolly fan, definitely something worth checking out. Before that, Sweet Honey on the Rock. And as I mentioned, this last hour of the women's program today is devoted to songs with woman in the title. And it just so happens that Karen O and Danger Mouse have a song out this year called Woman. Let's hear it on the women's music program here on the North.

all the things we've gone through, all the great things in life, and all the horrible things that are just the other half of the great things in life. And how you don't really get greatness without sacrifice. You don't get good things without a little bit of pain. And how happiness is the substitute for the emptiness that you can sometimes feel on the other side. And, you know, it just reminds me to call you, but then you never pick up.

The North 103.3, it's the women's music program. That was Bonnie Raitt with Any Day Woman from her self-titled album. And we heard from Little Sims with Cleo Soul from the album Sometimes I Might Be an Introvert. That was Woman. And we also heard from Karen O and Danger Mouse from their album Lux Prima out this year. 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In the forecast for the rest of the afternoon, sunshine and temperatures holding steady around 78 or so with southeast winds of 5 to 10 miles an hour. Mostly clear tonight with a low of 55, and then tomorrow sunshine in the morning becoming partly sunny, warming up to about 85, another humid day for us, and south winds of 10 to 15 miles an hour will gust up to 25, and looks like we could get some showers tomorrow night. Currently in Two Harbors, sunshine and 70. In McGregor, sunny and 81. In Ashland, sunny and 74. And in Duluth on the Hill, it is sunny and 71. At the Harbor, sunny and 64. Here is Lady Blackbird now as we continue the woman theme here on the Women's Music Show. Makes sense to me. This is Lady Blackbird from 2024 with Like a Woman here on the North 103.3.

The North 103.3, another song with Woman in the title in this last hour of the women's music program here on the North, the great Aretha Franklin, with that Carole King written song. Before that, Sinead O'Connor with No Man's Woman, and Lady Blackbird started that set. And that was from her album, Slang Spirituals, from 2024. Well, something from this year, Angelique Kidjo has a new album out, and it is called Hope with two exclamation points. And that was inspired by her mom. The album, in fact, was inspired by her late mother. And she says, my mother used to tell me that hope is the bedrock of our existence. From that new album, we are going to hear Superwoman, here from Angelique Kidjo on the North.

The North 103.3, that one from Chaka Khan, I'm Every Woman. Charlotte Day Wilson before that was Stone Woman, and Angelique Kidjo started that set from her new album, Hope, with two exclamation points. Lots of hope there. We are getting closer to the end of the program, and coming up at 5 o'clock, it's Sunday Night Jazz. Stay with us for that. And I'm Christine Dean, and I'm going to continue the theme of songs with woman in the title here on the last hour of the program with Kiss the Tiger out of the Twin Cities. This is Grown Ass Woman here on the North 103.3.

Black women in America are disproportionately subject to disrespect. And black women have come to expect that it's themselves they must protect. Black women are performing cultural taxation, commodified by appropriation, and the first chosen for emotional exploitation. Black women.

The North 103.3, that one from Kate Bush, This Woman's Work, and Afro Geode with Unprotected Woman, and Kiss the Tiger before that. 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Stay tuned for Sunday Night Jazz coming up next. Two more woman songs to fit in. Before that, we're going to hear Phenomenal Woman from Ruthie Foster, and then Loretta Lynn, a classic, You Ain't Woman Enough. So stick around for both of those, and then jazz here on The North. Have a great night.

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1: And you are listening to Sunday Night Jazz, and we're going to start out our 5 o'clock hour right now with, from 1960, this is Louis Armstrong, Duke Ellington, and this track is Duke's Place.

sixth place. Wildest box in town is Duke's Place. Love that piano sound in Duke's Place. Saxes do their tricks in Duke's Place. 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

This is the North 103.3, and that was Duke Ellington and Louis Armstrong from The Great Summit. That's 1960, and that track was Duke's Place. And this is Sunday Night Jazz. I'm your host, Mark, and excited and happy to be with you as usual. And we do have a lot of great music coming up for you, and hopefully a lot of nice weather for you. I don't know if that's going to happen, but we'll see. Anyway, coming up tonight, we've got Dave Brubeck, Sarah Vaughan, Pat Metheny, Dizzy Gillespie, Miles Davis, Ella Fitzgerald, more Louis Armstrong, hopefully, Charles Mingus, Johnny Hodges, Oscar Peterson, Etta Jones, Pharoah Sanders, Manhattan Transfer, Debbie Duncan, Billie Holiday, Sheila Jordan, Helen Humes, and of course, as much more as I can fit in for you. So with that in mind, we're going to move on to our next set, and this is going to be from 1970, I believe, 72. This is from an album called Truth Is Fallen, Dave Brubeck and the Dave Brubeck Quartet, and this is the title track.

This is the North 103.3, and you just heard from Etta Jones from Don't Go to Strangers. That was Fine and Mellow from 1960. And from 1972, we heard Truth Is Fallen. That was a live performance in Berlin, 1972. And that's from an album called Truth Is Fallen, and that was the title track. And the time now is 5:22. We're going to check in with the National Weather Service, and hopefully we'll find out what's going on with the weather. So for tonight, mostly clear, lows in the mid-50s, east wind 5 to 10 miles per hour. And Monday, sunny in the morning, then becoming partly sunny, humid, with highs in the mid-80s, south wind 10 to 15 miles per hour with gusts up to 25 miles per hour. For Monday night, mostly cloudy, showers, a slight chance of thunderstorms.

after midnight. Humid with lows around 60. South wind 10 to 15 miles per hour, becoming southwest after midnight. Chance of rain 90%. And Tuesday, mostly sunny. A chance of showers in the morning. In the morning, cooler with highs in the mid-70s. West winds 5 to 10 miles per hour with gusts 2 to 20 miles per hour. Chance of rain 50%. And Tuesday night, mostly clear, cooler with lows in the upper 40s. West wind 5 to 10 miles per hour. On Wednesday, sunny, highs in the mid-70s. Wednesday night through Thursday night, partly cloudy, lows in the mid-50s, highs in the lower 80s. And checking into the current temperatures at the moment in Duluth, it is sunny and 71. Ely, sunny and 78. Hibbing is mostly sunny and 77. In Two Harbors, 70 and sunny, and Grand Rapids Airport is 68 and sunny. In Grand Rapids, it's 80 and sunny. Turning to the east, in to our neighbor in Wisconsin, in Superior, it is currently 66 and sunny. In Ashland, 73 and sunny, and Hayward is mostly sunny and 81. I think that's what we got for the weather. And we also should note that, we've got 84% illumination from a waxing gibbous moon, and we'll see the first quarter on the 6th. Of August, the new moon on the 12th, the first quarter of the August moon on the 20th, and the full August moon on the 28th. So with that, we can, I believe, jump back into the music. And we're going to start out this next set with Dizzy Gillespie, and this is Montega.

This is the North 103.3. You were just listening to John Coltrane, and that was from an album called Living Space, and we heard the title track, Living Space, 1965. Before that, Indian Summer from Ella Fitzgerald. That was a Newport Jazz Festival live at Carnegie Hall in 1973. Before that, Manhattan Transfer. That was featuring Bette Midler, 1994, and from Tonin, we heard the track, It's Gonna Take a Miracle. And we started with Dizzy Gillespie, Montega, and that was from 1980 Montreux Festival. And the time now is 5:56. We're going to close this 5 o'clock hour out with Pharoah Sanders from Sukaroo. This is the title track.

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And the time now is 6:03, and you are listening to Sunday Night Jazz. We're going to start out our 6 o'clock hour with Pat Metheny from an album 8081. We're going to hear the track Turnaround.

This is the North 103.3, and you just heard from Pat Metheny from an album called 8081, which was recorded in 1980, and that track was Turnaround. And the time now is 6:10. You're listening to Sunday Night Jazz, and I hope you have been enjoying the music so far. And we do have a bunch more for you coming up, and that's Sarah Vaughan, more Louis Armstrong, hopefully, Charles Mingus, Johnny Hodges, Oscar Peterson, Eddie Jones, Debbie Duncan, Billie Holiday, Sheila Jordan, Helen Humes, and as much more as I can fit in for you. So with that said, I'm going to start out this next set with Miles Davis, and this is a live recording, 1960, from the Black Hawk, Saturday Night at the Black Hawk, and this track is Neo.

Miles Davis, a live recording at the Black Hawk. That track was Neo. And the time now is 6:24. We're going to check in with the National Weather Service, and I think we're going to find out about the weather. And for tonight, mostly clear, lows in the mid-50s, east winds 5 to 10 miles per hour. On Monday, sunny in the morning, then becoming partly sunny, humid, with highs in the mid-80s, south winds 10 to 15 miles per hour, gusts to 25. And Monday night, mostly cloudy, showers with a slight chance of thunderstorms after midnight, humid, with lows around 60, south winds 10 to 15 miles per hour, becoming southeast after midnight, chance of rain is 90%. And Tuesday, mostly sunny, a chance of showers in the morning, cooler with highs in the mid-70s, west winds 5 to 10 miles per hour and gusts to 20 miles per hour, chance of rain 50%. Tuesday night, mostly clear, cooler with lows in the upper 40s, west wind 5 to 10 miles per hour. Wednesday, sunny, highs in the mid-70s. Wednesday night through Thursday night, partly cloudy, lows in the mid-50s, highs in the lower 80s. And checking into the current temperatures at this moment in Duluth, it is 69 and sunny. In Ely, 75 and sunny. Hibbing is 76, sunny. And in Two Harbors, 68, sunny. And Grand Marais Airport is 66 and sunny, and Grand Rapids is 80 and sunny. Moving to our east into Wisconsin and Superior right now, it is 64 and sunny, and Ashland is 71 and sunny, and Hayward is 79 and sunny. So I think the key word there is sunny, a lot of sun. Okay. So, I just wanted to mention that we do have 84% illumination from a waning gibbous moon, and we will see the last quarter on the 6th of August, and the new moon on the 12th, the first quarter on the 20th, and we'll see the August full moon on the 28th. Okay, so I think that's about all I had, and then we're going to just jump back into the music, and we're going to start off this next set with Debbie Duncan from 1993, live at the Dakota, this is Beyond the Sea.

ever again. 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I don't like boats. I don't like canoes, rafts, dinghies, tubes, surfboards. I don't even want to deal with a jet ski. That's out the question. But you never know, you know. I have this dream. And I believe in dreams. 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So I've had this dream that I'm going to meet me this wealthy man. Note, I didn't say rich. I said wealthy. That's right. That's more than rich. And this man, he ain't got to look that good. He just got to have the money. That's all I want. This man's going to have a yacht. Look ahead, look ahead. Deborah can get off on a yacht. The yacht will work. No problem. As long as he keep that sucker in port, we won't have a problem. It'll be all right. See, and I'm gonna get on the deck, one of them deck chairs, good size deck chair. I want some room. I want to be able to stretch out and at least think I'm cute. That's right. And I'm gonna get me one of them cute little things and some of them little short pants. I want legs. I want to imagine. No, let my mind drip for a while. Have this cute little thing walk over to me and say, Miss Duncan, what can I get you? Oh my, my, my, my, my. And I'll tell him, you can get me a scotch and soda. And a little bit of you wouldn't hurt either, but that's another story. That's all right, you know. I can't forget whose yacht I'm on, you understand? It is the man's yacht. I have to act like I... But I can dream until then. Yeah. Never again.

Come in here, girl. Come in here right now. I've been trying to be fast and you don't know how. Doing the George O'Cry. Oh, doing George O'Cry.

This is the North 103.3, and you just heard from Louis Armstrong. We heard two tracks from him from the Hot Five, and that was Georgia Grind and Heebie Jeebies. Before that, Billie Holiday and Pennies from Heaven. And before that, Charles Mingus, a live recording. We heard Jump Monk. And before that, we heard Debbie Duncan, and that was Beyond the Sea from Live at Dakota. That was 1993, and that's about what we were hearing. And we're going to close out our 6 o'clock hour with Johnny Hodges from a 1960 recording, The Smooth One. We're going to hear Nightlife.

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And the time now is 6:59. And you just heard from Johnny Hodges, a recording from 1960, The Smooth One. We heard Nightlife. And we're going to start out our 7 o'clock hour now with McCoy Tyner Big Band from Uptown Downtown, live at the Blue Note. 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